Yeah, Lionel Hampton. Hamp with his young batch of lions in the 1980s. Interpretations, Opus number 5. From the album Live in Japan, Lionel Hampton with Ricky Ford on tenor saxophone, Duffy Jackson propelling things away on drums. As Hacksaw Jazz moves on, let's do a new release. This is a trumpeter named Fernando Ferrarone. He also plays saxophone. That's uncommon for one player to do both. But we digress here. This is Fernando Ferrarone. Let's do Tommy's Shuffle. Hey, done right.

0: Jazz West Coast, Sonny Criss on alto sax. One reissue of that stated, if your senses are lucky enough to get a few moments respite from the takeover, the silence can seem deafening. But this track was designed for when you want to compliment the quiet. Well said. Preceded by a brand new release from Fernando Ferrarone, trumpet, Tommy's Shuffle, and it featured Russell Cranes on piano. Very, very nice touch. More where that came from and more new releases to come.
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0: Now let's do the Bill Evans Trio with Philly Joe Jones on drums. I think it's Sam Jones on the bass. We'll check on that. But we do know it's Cole Porter.
3: What are we on, Hacksaw? Is that it?

0: Bill Evans Piano. Epilogue, preceded by Night and Day, from his second album, Everybody Digs Bill Evans, on Riverside Records, recorded in 1958, after he joined Miles Davis, but the year before he recorded Kinda Blue with Mr. Davis. Here, Bill Evans, we were correct in Sam Jones is on bass, Philly Joe Jones drums, no relation that we know of.
1: 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Jazz is educational, energizing, multi-textured, and mind-broadening. 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Hacksaw Jazz is one of the few radio shows in North America to offer full-time, undiluted jazz programming, acknowledging the heritage of this wonderful music while helping it live on through today's artists.

0: I had this illness that really made me powerless over alcohol, and that insisted that I got drunk. And so I got drunk. It doesn't have anything to do with trying to control it. An alcoholic who picks up the first drink will pick up the second drink. I can't say to anyone, no, no, no, don't drink. But I can say that when you decide you don't want to drink, come to AA. The door to AA is always open. Alcoholics Anonymous. It works. Look us up. Check your phone book, newspaper, or AA.org.
1: 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This is brand new from David Baudet, based in the Crescent City. This is the lead-off, Happy People, to his Live at the NOJH Fest.

New Orleans music, a set of two in trio setting. We had Oscar Rossignoli doing Puñadito de Arena, preceded by David Baudet, one of the saxophone players on the band. He's the leader. A tune we seem to have heard before, Happy People, live from the 2026 New Orleans Jazz and Heritage Fest. Two brand new releases, and as we say, New Orleans bass for our sounds, Full Moon Hacksaw Jazz and Blues. Now, shifting into a minor key, I've got two guitars, Herb Ellis on electric and Charlie Bird on acoustic. Chung King.

really nice to hear. Great combination. Dexter Gordon and Shirley Scott at saxophone and organ in the 1980s from the Electra Musician label, American Classic. And Besame Mucho, just preceding that, was Herb Ellis on guitar with Charlie Bird on the acoustic, Chung King, from an amalgam of things done earlier, but released together in 1999, right about the time Herb Ellis passed, as I recall. Gravy Waltz, the best of Herb Ellis. And Charlie Bird, no slouch himself. This is Julian Reed Davis on piano. It's time, my friend. Full Moon Hacksaw.

0: heavy lifting involved. Julian Davis Reed and Circle of Trust celebrate the release of their new CD, Mercy We Need. We heard It's Time, My Friend, Julian Davis Reed. And I believe I reversed his middle and last name upon introduction. Pardon me there. Celebrating the release of their new CD, Mercy We Need, with appearances in Chicago and New York. You heard the track, It's Time, My Friend. Program number 2163, Continuous Letting Go. Clean up where necessary, always the next right thing.
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1: Their message was unmistakable. If your speech challenges those in power or exposes uncomfortable truths about Palestine, you can be singled out, punished, and made an example and made into a warning for everyone else.
0: As the Trump administration continues to try to deport Mahmoud Khalil, the Columbia University student protest leader and Palestinian activist, is refusing to stay silent. He has just published a remarkable memoir about his life and the 104 days he was held in an ICE jail. The book is titled No Land to Stand On, Notes from Detention. Then we look at the state of international law as the Trump administration escalates its attack on the International Criminal Court.
2: The United States is equally opposed to the out-of-control institution known as the International Criminal Court. We will never allow U.S. service members or anyone else to be investigated or given show trials by an anti-American tribunal with no jurisdiction over us.
0: We will speak to the German human rights lawyer Wolfgang Kallak about the International Criminal Court, the 80th anniversary of the end of the Nuremberg trials, and the 1961 assassination of Patrice Lumumba, the first prime minister of the Democratic Republic of the Congo. Wolfgang Kallak is representing Lumumba's family. They've spent years trying to seek justice from Belgium. All that and more coming up. Welcome to Democracy Now!, democracynow.org, The War and Peace Report. I'm Amy Goodman, today broadcasting from Berlin, Germany. The Pentagon said Wednesday it had finished pulling all U.S. forces out of Iraq. The final troops departed from an air base in northern Iraq under an agreement between the Iraqi and U.S. governments. U.S. forces first invaded Iraq in 2003 to overthrow Saddam Hussein and left in 2011. Before returning to Iraq in 2014 to fight the Islamic State group, which had seized much of Iraq. The withdrawal comes amidst the ongoing U.S. and Israeli war on Iran, which has spilled into Iraq through clashes between U.S. forces and Iran-backed militias. Some Baghdad residents welcome withdrawal of U.S.-led coalition forces from Iraq. This is a local resident.
3: Our feeling? It fills our heart with joy, and I feel on the day of the U.S. forces withdrawal is like I am born again, and I am 70 years old. The withdrawal of American forces is the withdrawal of the occupier. We should invest to let militias as well surrender their weapons to the government. There's nothing left. Surrender your weapons to the government, and let the government be the one responsible to protect me and you on the ground, sky, and water.
0: In Iran, the rial has hit yet another record low, trading at more than $2.5 million to the dollar, less than a month after its previous record low, as the U.S.-Israeli war in Iran continues to take a heavy toll on the economy. This comes as the Trump administration's imposed new sanctions on 10 people and companies in China, Hong Kong, and Pakistan that it claims helped Iran acquire weapons. Meanwhile, the Iranian foreign minister, Abbas Araghchi, received U.S. feedback via Qatari mediators in Doha Tuesday on a 7-day plan to reopen the Strait of Hormuz. Iran had made the proposal last week, which President Trump rejected, leading Qatar to step in and mediate. In the occupied West Bank, more than 100 Israeli settlers rioted overnight Monday in the village of Jalud, stopping a displaced Palestinian family from going back to their home. Settlers had taken over two houses belonging to the Tubasi family weeks earlier. Israel's high court had ordered Israeli forces earlier this month to make sure the family could return. But roughly 10 minutes after soldiers escorted the family to their home, the settlers swarmed in, according to witnesses. The settlers torched the houses, blocked roads, and threw rocks at Israeli officers and Palestinians. This is Wael Tubasi, who was forced to flee his home due to Israeli settler attacks.
4: When we arrived, the houses were damaged beyond description. They damaged everything. The doors, the tiles were removed. The stairs were removed. They smashed the bathrooms, doors, and windows. They left nothing. Everything was broken and removed.
0: In Gaza, Israel killed a senior Hamas commander, Izzaldin al-Baik, in an airstrike. Palestinian officials say the Israeli strike hit a residential apartment building in Gaza City. A second person died from wounds after the attack, according to Gaza health officials. Later on Tuesday, an Israeli airstrike near a medical clinic in the Jabalia refugee camp killed one person. This is a resident of the refugee camp.
5: The camp is full of residents. Of course, the residents are not a small number, and the houses in the camp are weak. They cannot withstand strikes like these. As you can see, no house avoided damage from this bombing.
0: In a 6-3 ruling, the conservative majority in the U.S. Supreme Court is temporarily allowing the Trump administration to continue swiftly deporting immigrants to third countries they have no ties to. Justices Sonia Sotomayor, Elena Kagan, and Ketanji Brown Jackson argued to keep a lower court order in place that blocked the policy, forcing Trump officials to cancel at least one deportation flight with about 70 immigrants bound to third countries. During Trump's second term, an estimated 25,000 immigrants have been deported from the U.S. to third countries, where many have faced torture, arbitrary detention, persecution, and other dangerous conditions. The Supreme Court is expected to hear arguments in the case in December, which will lead to a final ruling. Among the countries immigrants have been sent to are Liberia, Equatorial Guinea, Honduras, and the Central African Republic under secretive third country agreements with the Trump administration. California's banning local, state, and federal law enforcement agents from using gloves that can release painful electric shocks to people in custody. The ban will take effect next year and remain in place until 2030. In August, it was reported ICE, Immigration and Customs Enforcement, would spend up to $20 million to purchase thousands of these gloves. The devices are manufactured by Compliant Technologies, LLC, based in Lexington, Kentucky, and have been used in recent years by police departments and jails. This comes as ICE is preparing to hire an additional 5,000 new employees by the end of this year. The latest hiring surge was reported by the New York Times and comes after ICE quietly fired a wave of recent hires who were quickly employed by the agency last year without proper vetting or training amidst Trump's mass deportation campaign. In Texas, the Trump administration's filed federal criminal charges against Wilbur Rafael Garces Perez, the 28-year-old Venezuelan asylum seeker who was shot by an ICE agent in Austin earlier this month while making deliveries for DoorDash. Federal prosecutors are accusing Garces Perez of resisting and assaulting a federal officer. The ICE agent who shot Garces Perez was not wearing a body camera. His attorney

0: He's been shot and he still has a bullet inside his body.
1: Clergy leaders of different faiths in California have begun an 8-day, 96-mile pilgrimage demanding the shutdown of ICE jails. The march started Tuesday from the troubled Adelanto ICE jail in the Mojave Desert and is headed to Los Angeles. This is Michelle Arkin with the group No Camps California.
2: This is about bringing awareness and helping people understand the inhumane conditions that exist in this facility here, where they have been holding people, many of them illegally, and they have been exposed to abuse and lack of medical care and go without clean water.
1: Former special counsel Jack Smith faced off with Republican senators Tuesday at a tense Senate Judiciary Committee hearing, defending the two prosecutions he brought against President Trump for attempting to overturn the results of the 2020 election. Smith said his team followed standard practice and dismissed claims he was politically motivated. This is former special counsel Jack Smith on Tuesday.
3: I stand by my decisions as special counsel, including my decision to bring charges against President Trump. I made those decisions without regard to President Trump's political association, activities, beliefs, or candidacy in the 2024 presidential election.
1: In Spain, the government's issued a ban on all evictions until 2030, as well as an automatic renewal of rental contracts. The proposal still needs to be approved by the Spanish parliament, where the prime minister, Pedro Sanchez's coalition, doesn't hold a majority. This comes after mass protests over Spain's housing crisis erupted in the wake of the eviction of 87-year-old Madrid pensioner Mari Carmen. According to her lawyer, she will now be returning home where she's lived for 70 years, nearly her entire lifetime. Protesters had set up a camp of more than 100 tents in Madrid's Puerta del Sol Square, and tens of thousands have taken to the streets nationwide. This is a protester.
4: We all have a right to a home. Now it could happen to a person like Mari Carmen, but later on it could happen to you. They can kick you out of your house, and you must defend it because it is a right.
1: President Donald Trump and the world's wealthiest tech executives Tuesday signed a set of voluntary safety standards for artificial intelligence. Trump hosted several members of his cabinet and Congress, as well as SpaceX, Elon Musk, Meta's Mark Zuckerberg, Anthropic's Dario Amodei, NVIDIA's Jensen Huang, OpenAI's Greg Brockman, Google's Sundar Pichai, and others in the industry for an event at the White House. President Trump has also renamed artificial intelligence super intelligence and launched a new AI-powered government chatbot named America.gov, where people can access federal government sources. The AI tool so far cites facts that contradict Trump's allegations of election fraud and other false claims made by his administration. This comes as Trump has repeatedly rejected calls to regulate AI, calling warnings about the threat of super intelligent machines a hoax. Meanwhile, in California, protesters gathered outside OpenAI's annual Dev Day conference in San Francisco Tuesday.
5: We are demanding that OpenAI do the bare minimum, that they cut their contracts with the Pentagon, that they stop allowing ICE to use their technologies to hire new employees, and that they sign the Democracy Pledge to be one among many businesses who will stand up and defend free and fair elections.
1: And the 2026 Right Livelihood Awards were announced on Wednesday in Stockholm, Sweden. The award is widely known as the Alternative Nobel Prize. The winners include Jalila Haider, a human rights lawyer who defends some of Pakistan's most vulnerable communities, the Rural Women's Assembly for organizing rural women across South Africa, the Georgian Young Lawyers Association.

0: Association for Building and Safeguarding Democracy in the Nation of Georgia. And AI researcher Timnit Gebru, who's the founder of the Distributed AI Research Institute. Gebru spoke to Democracy Now! About how artificial intelligence is entrenching societal biases and inequality.
1: And so we warned about also people interacting with these kinds of texts output by these kinds of systems, attributing a mind behind whatever text they're seeing. And so, right now, these chatbots like Claude or ChatGPT are designed to make you believe that there's some sort of superhuman brain behind whatever is outputting these texts. And that's hugely dangerous. And even though we weren't speaking about chatbots back then, we were already talking about the tendency of people to attribute a mind behind these texts. And so, which means that, they can be deceived into believing that there's something something more than a model outputting text. And the final thing we warned about was, what is the cost of pursuing this singular direction in terms of research and resources? What is the cost of shutting out all other possible futures, all other ways of building machine learning systems, which is a subspecialty of artificial intelligence, or any other kind of paradigm, because it seemed like the whole field was only investing in this singular direction of building larger and larger models that are guzzling all of the data, stealing so many people's works, and based on exploited labor and killing the environment. I want people to understand that tech does not have to be the way it is right now. But I always loved math and physics. And I also thought it was a refuge from the messy world of war, and which is what made me leave Ethiopian politics. But I later learned that that's not true. Actually, the war and politics that I left is what drives the world of math and science and technology as well. And if we don't understand that, we'll continue to harm our own people and as engineers and scientists, build terrible and harmful products instead of ones that actually support our communities.
0: That was Timnit Gebru, the founder of the Distributed AI Research Institute. She is a recipient of the 2026 Right Livelihood Award announced today in Stockholm, Sweden. And those are some of the headlines. This is Democracy Now!, democracynow.org. Coming up, Mahmoud Khalil has just published a memoir. It's called No Land to Stand On, Notes from Detention. He'll join us live. Stay with us.

0: Solo le pido a Dios. I only ask God. Popularized by Mercedes Sosa and performed by the Chilean Palestinian American musician and producer Nicolas Jarre in our Democracy Now! Studios in New York. This is Democracy Now!, democracynow.org, The War and Peace Report. I'm Amy Goodman in Berlin, Germany.
1: And I'm Angelique Kamath here in New York. Welcome to our listeners and viewers around the country and across the world. No Land to Stand On, Notes from Detention. That's the title of a searing new memoir by the first pro-Palestinian campus protester to be jailed by the Trump administration, Columbia University graduate and Palestinian student protest leader Mahmoud Khalil. On March 8, 2025, Mahmoud was detained by plainclothes police officers who did not identify themselves in the lobby of his apartment building in Columbia University housing. His wife, Noor Abdullah, who was 8 months pregnant at the time, filmed this video of his arrest as Mahmoud was being taken away. Her voice is heard in the clip.
2: Can you please specify what agency is taking him, please? Excuse me. They're not talking to me. I don't know. Excuse me, the lawyer would like to speak to somebody. Oh my God, they're literally running away from me.
0: That was March 8th, 2025. Mahmoud was taken into immigration detention, ultimately transported more than 1,300 miles away to Louisiana. He spent over 100 days in jail and was denied permission to attend the birth of his first child, Dean. He could only listen on the phone. Mahmoud Khalil's new memoir also looks beyond his own case, recounting the people he met behind bars, including immigrants who'd lived in the United States for years and parents who were separated from their children, and what their stories taught him about the broader human cost of the U.S. immigration crackdown. Mahmoud Khalil was released in June of last year and spoke outside the detention facility, the ICE jail in Jena, Louisiana.
3: No one is illegal. No human is illegal. That's the message. The message is justice will prevail, no matter what this administration may try to portray.
1: More than a year after Mahmoud Khalil's release, the Trump administration is still seeking to deport Khalil. The Board of Immigration Appeals has approved his removal, and this week the board denied Khalil's request to end his removal proceedings. His lawyers are pursuing further appeals, including seeking review by the Supreme Court. In his new memoir, Khalil takes on not only the Trump administration, but also Columbia University, which he sued earlier this month, alleging it failed to protect pro-Palestinian students, instead retaliating against them when they reported harassment. Khalil writes in his new memoir, quote, "Rather than protecting its doc students, Columbia leaned into the intimidation campaign." In his memoir, Khalil describes the moment just days after his arrest when he came to see himself not simply as an individual facing deportation, but as a test case. He writes about his decision to take on the Trump administration and fight for his freedom, saying, quote, "My case was the blueprint they wanted to set and the one we had to tear up."
0: Well, for more, we're joined now by Mahmoud Khalil to discuss his new memoir, No Land to Stand On, Notes from Detention. It was just released this week. Mahmoud, thanks so much for being with us. Can you start off by talking about the title, No Land to Stand On? What does that mean to you?
3: Thank you so much, Amy, for having me. No Land to Stand On is really, to me, is a realization that this country that promised me at least safety and stability was not there. And also it talks about my experience. You know, I was born and raised in a Palestinian refugee camp in Syria, and then I had to flee the country at the age of 18 to Lebanon, and then I had also to leave Lebanon to come here to this country, only to be surprised that the the promise that I was seeking was not there. So it was really a realization, but also it's my family story, where they are also now scattered around the world, with no place to go back to, or really no land to stand on.
1: Mahmoud, you write in your memoir, quote, "Today, Palestine is the exception to those rights the world claims as universal. In reality, it is a warning. The rights we are denied were never only ours to lose." Can you talk about what you mean by that?
3: Absolutely. You know, Palestinians are the canary in the coal mine. They start everything, the test case with Palestinians. For example, this deportation campaign, the Trump administration deportation campaign, started with me as a Palestinian to chill the speech of others. It's not only chilling the speech of those speaking out for Palestine, but really anyone who's speaking out against this administration, in essence. You know, when they started with me, they went right after to the universities, threatening them with federal funding, but also with journalists. You know, going after nonprofits and organizations that do anything that this administration deemed to be a threat to them. So that's what I feel. Why, like, when we talk about Palestine, it is really the warning. And what happened now is a result of so many years of dehumanization against Palestinians, whether in the media or even in the political institutions or any institution in this country, that what made my targeting possible. You know, like, now 18 months after my arrest, this administration has never charged me with any crime or even presented any evidence that I committed any crimes. Yet they are able to get away with this because I'm Palestinian, because, you know, a lot of politicians, whether they are Democrats, whether they are Republicans, they don't care about Palestinians. So this country, when it comes to Palestine, it's really a one-party system that everyone is just against Palestinians.
1: Well, you're right. I am Palestinian. That is not a complication of the story. It is the story. Everything else follows from it. And this remarkable memoir, it's not just a, you know, your experiences. It's an indictment of the entire system of American democracy. And you compare the failures of American democracy to growing up under the Assad regime in Syria.
3: Yeah, exactly, because what happened to me, you know, I fled forced disappearance and arbitrary detention in Syria, only to be surprised that this happens to me here in a country that supposedly champions human rights, liberty and justice, rule of law. So I wrote this book really to raise the alarm. You know, what's happening behind ICE detention walls is a stain on the U.S. consciousness. So is the Palestine exception, the fact or the idea that free speech, rule of law, and basic dignities are denied to Palestinians.
1: And Mahmoud,
0: Khalil, if you can share your experience growing up in Syria, you were in fact shot. You lost your friends. Explain what happened and how you ended up coming to the United States.
3: Absolutely. You know, in 2011, when the Syrian people revolted against the Assad regime and the Egyptians and Tunisians as well, the Arab Spring, Palestinians felt also that urge and that urge to their homeland. So we decided to march to Palestine, to the borders. And I was one of thousands of Palestinians who wanted to march back to Palestine. And while, you know, we peacefully marched to Palestine and was shot by Israeli soldiers while trying to cross the border. And then, you know, when also in Syria, I was helping out with relief, and also I couldn't just stay silent while my Syrian neighbors were being killed and kidnapped by the Assad regime. So we started to organize as well to help out our Syrian brothers and sisters. And that's when, you know, Assad cracked down on any sort of civil organizing and kidnapped two of my friends on January 9, 2013. And in a day, I had to leave the country to flee flee to Lebanon. So I only had that one day really to flee the country to Lebanon. And in Lebanon, I lived, you know, in Shatila camp, one of the largest Palestinian refugee camps in Lebanon, where the situation was also so bad in there. But I got to teach myself English there, get into school, and eventually get work in Lebanon. And that's how sort of like my journey from Syria to Lebanon and eventually to the United States. But my story is only one story of the Palestinian story, really. How, you know, it's all a result or a consequence of the Nakba of the 1948 that we had to go through all of this. You know, my grandparents had to live in tents. They had to upgrade it to mud houses. And my father was born into a tent. So, and then when we built houses, you know, the Syrian revolution happened and my family had to leave everything behind and leave.
1: Mahmoud, you were a green card holder, and you write about how, you know, for many immigrants, the green card is the promise and the finish line, and yet you were detained, you know, all these months later, as you're still fighting this case in the courts. You know, give us an update on what's happening with your case and why you believe you were chosen to have, you know, to be detained, why you're going through all of this.
3: Yeah. So, you know, this case or this fight is not only about whether I get to stay in this country. It is really about whether anyone in this country get to speak out for Palestine against this administration and not punished for it. Right now, the Trump administration is really putting the full weight of the Justice Department to deport me. They're trying it through the immigration system, as you've mentioned in your introduction. The Immigration Board of Appeals, which is fully controlled by the Trump administration, refused to open or reopen my case because, you know, New York Times reported that there were a lot of, I would say, like a lot of corruption, really, like in my case, where a judge was appointed to look into my case, and that judge was the chief judge, but also over many other individuals also intervened to make sure that there is a certain outcome in my case. So we know that we wouldn't get justice from the immigration kangaroo courts in this country. That's why we're turning into the federal court. But also there, the Trump administration is blocking us from seeking neutral judge or a federal judge, Article 3 judge from there. So they are claiming that we should first go to the immigration court, and once it's that done, we can go to a federal court in Louisiana, which is known to be one of the most right-wing or you know, favorable to this administration in particular. And for that, we're going to the Supreme Court. We hope that next month or this month, in the 19th of October, we are petitioning to the Supreme Court to take my case, because, you know, our ask is very simple, that no federal agent or no government should have the power to detain anyone over constitutional claims or over their freedom of speech. So it's very simple. And if you could remind me of the last question, I know there was a part of the question.
1: Oh, you know, you write about how, you know, there was a moment in detention when you realized your detention wasn't arbitrary or a mistake or accidental. And, you know, the president himself was tweeting about you.
3: Exactly. I think that was the moment, you know, when the first couple of days in detention, it felt to me that this was a mistake, that there's no way they would come after me. I was a permanent resident. I'm still a permanent resident. Never committed a crime. But when I saw that the president was actually tweeting about me, and the language of that tweet, or even of the officials, it seemed to me that this was way bigger than me. That was a very calculated measure, or a very calculated, I would say, targeting to chill the speech of others. They wanted someone who they can make an example out of, so that the hundreds and millions of American citizens and non-American citizens would fear speaking out against the U.S. support to Israel. So that was the point where I was like, you know, to me, this is way bigger than just like me, my ability to stay in this country. It is really about the ability of so many people to speak out for Palestine.
0: We're talking to Mahmoud Khalil. His book is just out this week. It's called No Land to Stand On, Notes from Detention. Mahmoud, I want to go back to that day that you were detained. It was actually International Women's Day, March 8th, 2025. Just before your detention, you wrote to Colombia's interim president at the time, Katrina Armstrong, appealing directly to her and to the university for protection. You wrote, quote, "Interim President Armstrong, since yesterday I've been subject to a vicious, coordinated, and dehumanizing doxing campaign. They've falsely labeled me a security threat and called for my deportation. Their attacks have incited a wave of hate, including calls for my deportation and death threats. I have outlined the wider context below. Yet Colombia has not provided any meaningful support or resources in response to this escalating threat. I haven't been able to sleep, fearing that ICE or a dangerous individual might come to my home. I urgently need legal support, and I urge you to intervene and provide the necessary protections to prevent further harm." Unquote. Again, that letter on the day that you ultimately were detained, just before. You were then held by ICE for 104 days. And earlier this month, you filed a federal civil rights lawsuit against Columbia University, accusing the school of failing to protect you and other pro-Palestine student activists from harassment. You've denounced Columbia's, quote, deliberate indifference and discrimination aimed at intimidating Palestinian students. Can you explain exactly what this lawsuit is about?
3: You know, Amy, Colombia laid the groundwork for my targeting by the Trump administration by their not only, indifference to our pleas, but also for participating in vilifying us as a movement. As you've mentioned, Colombia did not reply or answer any of my emails. Instead, you know, Colombia fueled a very dangerous rhetoric against Palestinian students and their allies on campus. They harbored these actors who smeared and doxed me and other Palestinian students as well. And in fact, just recently, they settled with some of these students and giving them money for harming us. And I was very shocked when I joined Colombia by the level of anti-Palestinian bigotry that's institutionalized within every department in that school. You know, I was in the School of International and Public Affairs, SIPA, and its dean Yari Milo was also very indifferent to Palestinian concerns, and her only really concern was how to protect Israel, how to do more events and more events about Israel. Like a day after October 7, she immediately called for a webinar inviting Hillary Clinton to assess Israel's next steps. And these next steps, of course, included the killing and genociding of the Palestinian people. So Colombia was not only an idle actor in this or that. They did not do anything. They, in fact, helped fuel this campaign against me. And in one of our cases, or the cases of these students who were detained by the Trump administration, the Rubio determination, in fact, quotes what Colombia said about the protests, what falsely said about these protests, because the ideologues on the Board of Trustees It was more important for them to protect Israel than actually protecting freedom of speech, than protecting academic freedom, than protecting the students. You know, Colombia missed an opportunity to be an institution that would respect the human rights law, that would respect just basic dignities, and would, you know, be a place to have a difficult conversation. Instead, it chose to surveil its students, to bring the police more than four times, to brutalize its own students, expel and suspend over 100 students. Just imagine 100 students, over 100 students between the ages of 17 and 20, who's their future now in limbo just because they dared to protest a genocide. So that's why I'm bringing this lawsuit, because no student, regardless of their background, regardless whether they were Palestinians or anything, no students should go through the hell that Colombia put us through over the past 3 years.
1: Mahmoud, you write, had Colombia possessed the power to deport me, I have little doubt it would have done so. I want to ask you about another lawsuit you filed in July, a federal lawsuit against several top Trump administration officials, two pro-Israel groups, and a conservative think tank accused of conspiring to suppress your criticism of Israel and constitutional rights to free speech. Can you talk about this lawsuit?
3: So, you know, the White House, when they arrested me, they touted about a blueprint. They said this arrest would be a blueprint to go after everyone who speaks for Palestine. And that blueprint is called Esther, the Esther Project. It's a document or a policy document produced by the Heritage Foundation. And then that it was produced in 2024. And what they said that to implement this project, we need an administration that's favorable to us, that would work with us. And as part of that project was detaining and deporting international students to chill the speech of other students who dare to speak out about Palestine. So we're suing now government officials also in their personal capacity, because that's, we're suing them under the KKK Act. It's a civil rights act that was, brought during the Reconstruction era to really, you know, after the abolition of slavery and to protect the rights of Black Americans. This law was brought because there were actors conspiring together to deprive Black people from their rights. So we're bringing this lawsuit under that law. And, you know, a judge in Massachusetts, a Reagan appointee, confirmed what we are alleging right now, which is that government officials conspired with themselves to deprive these non-citizen students so they can to make an example out of them. And that judge, you know, like in his proceedings, said, I've never seen such a flagrant just like assault on the Constitution or assault on the just the rule of law. And I'm suing because I'm seeking accountability. I'm suing because no one should go through this. Whether, you know, if they were able to deport a Palestinian for his views, they would be able to deport anyone else for their views, whether this administration or any other administration.
0: Mahmoud Khalil, you were in that Jena ICE jail for 104 days, during which time your son Dean was born. In your audiobook, you do not read that chapter. You have someone else read it. And I'm wondering if you can talk about why and talk about what that meant. And you tell the story not only of missing your own baby's birth, but of other people in that jail, another man in the same situation. And that's also part of the power of this book, the other stories that you tell, Mahmoud.
3: You know, missing the birth of my child, of Dean, was one of the most difficult times in detention. And it's something I really, you know, it brings so many emotions to me that I was stripped that very, I would say, divine moment, like to be with my wife, Noor, at a at a moment where every couple like wish to be together. And as you've mentioned, this is not only about me. This book is about a story of so many incredible men, fathers and workers who came here seeking safety and a better future, only to be snatched off the street. You know, I write about Alexander, the young man who was begging for safety in this country, only to be deported, only to be denied the ability to stay in safety here. And then I learn a few months later that he was killed when deported to Honduras. I talk about my fellow inmates who also were not able to see their families. You know, I would go to the visitation room in Jena, Louisiana, that detention center housed over 1,200 detainees. But when I go to the visitation room, it's empty because their families were frightened to come and visit them, because it was in the middle of nowhere, that it's in the middle of this of a swamp. Their families would fear, like, I had to tell someone that your mom shouldn't come visit you because she's also undocumented. So just imagine that you have to tell that to an 18-year-old, that your mother shouldn't visit you because they may arrest her. So that was the terror, the cruelty in these detention centers. And they were designed also like to make people give up immediately. So the conditions, the bad conditions in these detention centers, like the constant light, the low temperature, the bad food, it's all designed so that you give up your case and sign your deportation order immediately. Because if you want to fight, you need to be able to stay in that detention center for minimum of 6 months, but that could go up like a few years. You know, in only 104 days, I lost over 15 pounds. So imagine like staying for a year there.
0: Mahmoud Khalil, we want to thank you so much for being with us, author of the new memoir, No Land to Stand On, Notes from Detention, All Safety as You Travel the Country, talking about your book. You'll be in Somerville, Massachusetts tonight. You're going to be at Seattle Town Hall and all over the country. Coming up, German human rights lawyer Wolfgang Kellack of the European Center for Constitutional and Human Rights. He's usually here in Berlin, but he's in New York, and we're going to talk to him there. Stay with us.

0: World Keeps Spinning by Saul Relix. This is Democracy Now!, democracynow.org, The War and Peace Report. I'm Amy Goodman in Berlin, Germany, where Steal the Story, Please! Is screening at the Spore on Thursday night. You can check our website at democracynow.org. Anjali Kamet is in New York. As we broadcast from Berlin, we end today's show with a discussion on the state of international law. Tomorrow, Thursday, is the 80th anniversary of the end of the Nuremberg trials following World War II, in which leaders of Nazi Germany were successfully prosecuted for war crimes and crimes against humanity. The Nuremberg trials ended October 1st, 1946. They're widely seen as a precursor to modern courts of international justice like the ICC, the International Criminal Court.
1: Well, today, the ICC is under immense pressure from the United States over its issuance of arrest warrants for Israeli leaders for war crimes committed in Gaza. This is President Trump attacking the ICC at the UN General Assembly in New York last week.
2: The United States is equally opposed to the out-of-control institution known as the International Criminal Court. We will never allow U.S. service members or anyone else to be investigated or given show trials by an anti-American tribunal with no jurisdiction over us. You're an evil group of people. I call on all nations that are members of the ICC to officially resign from this rogue institution immediately.
1: The U.S. has sanctioned members of the ICC, including prosecutors, judges, and staff, and is reportedly preparing to issue sanctions against the court itself. On Monday, the German foreign minister visited the ICC in The Hague in a show of support for the court. Germany is the ICC's second largest financial contributor. Nevertheless, German Chancellor Friedrich Merz said last year that Israeli Prime Minister Benjamin Netanyahu would be able to visit Germany without arrest in contravention of German law.
0: In a statement ahead of his visit, the German foreign minister, Johann Badefuhl, said, quote, Germany's mindful of its own history and knows what the outcome can be when state power overrides the rule of law and humanity. Therefore, for Germany, support for the ICC is not only a foreign policy issue, it's a part of our historical responsibility, he said. For more, we're joined now by Wolfgang Kallack, founder of the European Center for Constitutional Human Rights, ECCHR. Usually, he is based here in Berlin, Germany, where I am, but he's joining us from New York and has a new book. It's titled The Power of Law, Reconciling Legality and International Justice. Wolfgang, we're going to do this conversation in two parts. And in this part, if you can start off by talking about Germany's position on the International Criminal Court, the all-out frontal assault that President Trump is waging on the court from the massive sanctions and beyond, and why you feel on this 80th anniversary of the end of the Nuremberg trials, you feel international law is so important.
3: So, hello, Amy from New York. I'm so sorry to miss you in Berlin. It's a very good take to start with the 80th anniversary of the Nuremberg trials. And it's so sad to remember that the core group behind the Nuremberg trials were Robert Jackson, Telford Taylor, and Benjamin Ferris, the U.S. prosecutors. And what they had in mind, and Robert Jackson said it explicitly, and later on Telford Taylor wrote this book, From Nuremberg to Vietnam, it was very clear, this is not only about the Nazi crimes, it is about to establish a universal rule that crimes against humanity, genocides, and war crimes shouldn't be left impune. And so it was so important that in 2002 the International Criminal Court was established. It's a pity that many of the most important military powers, such as the U.S., but also China, Russia, and others, Israel, Iran, didn't join the statute. But still, the court needed its time to get off the ground. But now they have an ongoing series of important trials, and we have to be clear: it's not about only about Palestine. The sanctions against the court are, first of all, a big stroke against the international criminal justice, as such, because the ICC is one of the light towers, one of the most important international institutions. So they want to destroy the institutions of the international justice system. But the sanctions would also deprive not only the Palestinian victims, but also the Ukrainian victims, the Rohingya victims, the sub-Saharan refugees, and many others of their rights, the rights which we have been fighting for many decades right now.
1: And Wolfgang, I mean, we're living in a moment where international law is under assault on so many different fronts, whether we look at, you know, the war in Iran, what's been happening in Gaza for the past few years, Ukraine, so many other, Venezuela, so many places, you know. How do you retain faith in the possibility of international law in this context?
3: I mean, when you look at Nuremberg 80 years ago, when you look at the Eichmann trial in the 60s, when you even look in the 90s, the Rwanda and Yugoslavia tribunal, the survivors of state violence, the families and the civil society actors had not a real stand in these trials. But over the last decades, we entered the stage of international criminal justice, and it is so important. I mean, we just listened to Nicolas Jarre from Chile. The Pinochet arrest 1998 was a wake-up call for all of us. And there is a constant row of important trials initiated by civil society actors, and that is a progress of the last couple of years, despite the ongoing attack against international law, the ongoing ignorance, and in particular the ongoing double standards of the West.
0: You know, Wolfgang Kalik, you are representing Patrice Lumumba's family, for example, his grandchildren. He was assassinated in the Congo, in the Democratic Republic of Congo, in what, 1961. In these last minutes we have together, especially for, you know, in the world when people are so isolated when it comes to having global information, not to mention going back in time, can you tell us Patrice Lumumba's story and what his family's demanding now, who assassinated him?
3: A lot of people are lamenting that the post-war liberal West-dominated international order is eroding. And of course, we're facing a change. But we have to be very clear. The liberal order was also the history of disorder in many parts of the world. 1953, overthrow of Mossadegh. 1956, overthrow of Jacobo Arbenz, Iran, Guatemala. And then 61, the first democratically elected leader of Congo, Patrice Lumumba, kidnapped, tortured, assassinated, and then dumped in acid. Before that, the civilized, you know, Belgium soldiers who were at the spot break out his teeth and took them as souvenirs to Belgium. This is a story of the West preventing democratically elected leaders in the global South from distributing the goods of their country to the peoples of the country. That's the one side of the story. So this goes impugned for more than 60 years. But then, as I said, we entered the stage of international criminal justice. So the Lumumba family, more than 10 years ago, went to a Belgian lawyer, and the Belgian law firm started a criminal case against 10 of the surviving Belgium participants in the murder and in the abduction. One of them was indicted last year, and this is incredibly important. This will stay. This is a historical document. The indictment of the federal prosecutor in Belgium says that Patrice Lumumba's assassination is his kidnapping constitutes a war crime.
1: We have 30 seconds.
3: The only accused died. But we are going to prepare a civil reparation case against the state of Belgium in the near future. You will hear from us.
0: And we're going to do part two of this conversation, hear more about this. Wolfgang Kallak, founder of the European Center for Constitutional and Human Rights. His new book is titled The Power of Law, Reconciling Legality and International Justice. He's speaking to us from New York. He usually is right here in Berlin, Germany. I'm here because the film about Democracy Now, Steal the Story, Please, will be screening at Spora in Berlin. You can check our website at democracynow.org. That's October 1st, Thursday at 7 p.m. Afterwards, I'll be doing the Q&A with the director, Carl Diehl. I'm Amy Goodman with Anjali Kamat.
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4: Hi, I'm Riley Woodford for the Alaska Department of Fish and Game.
3: In the silty coastal waters of Upper Cook Inlet, southwest of Anchorage, a pod of beluga whales is feeding. Belugas use sound to find their prey and to communicate. They hunt in murky coastal waters and swim up silty glacial rivers and can hunt entirely by echolocation. They are found in Arctic and subarctic Alaska waters, including Cook Inlet. These belugas are year-round residents of Cook Inlet. Cook Inlet belugas were once common in both the upper and lower inlet, with a historical population estimated at 1,300. The population dropped to half that number in the mid-1990s due to unmanaged subsistence harvest. Since the 1990s, the population has declined further, and the population in 2017 is estimated to be 340 animals. In 1999, Congress imposed a moratorium on the subsistence harvest of Cook Inlet belugas. In 2008, they were listed as endangered under the Endangered Species Act. 2011, an area of 3,000 square miles of critical habitat was established. But in spite of these efforts, Cook Inlet belugas have not recovered, and the reasons why are unknown. Fish and Game is studying these endangered Cook Inlet belugas. Biologists are using hydrophones to detect and identify noise sources and learn if noise may displace belugas from feeding areas. This acoustic monitoring has already provided insights into the seasonal distribution of belugas in Cook Inlet. For Sounds Wild, I'm Riley Woodford. Sounds Wild is brought to you by the Alaska Department of Fish and Game.
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6: 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Welcome to Themescapes. I'm your host, Gretchen. This week's theme is the end of the world. Will it be aliens? Will it be a vengeful god to smite us? Will we bring about our own demise through nuclear war or climate change? The music I've found for this week explores all these ideas and more. And with that, let's get into it. In our first set, we have It's the End of the World as We Know It by REM. I feel like I'd be remiss if I didn't start with that. We Didn't Start the Fire by Billy Joel. You'll Have Time by William Shatner. Yes, that is off of one of his interesting spoken / singing albums. We Will All Go Together When We Go by Tom Lehrer. Crawl Out Through the Fallout by Sheldon Allman. And Atom Bomb Baby by the Five Stars.

Why did I waste it? Why didn't I taste it? You'll have time, 'cause you're gonna die. Yes, it's gonna happen, because it's happened to a lot of people I know. My mother, my father, my loves, the president, the kings, and the pope. They all had hope, and they muttered just before they went, maybe I won't go. Live life like you're gonna die, because you are.

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0: 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Johnny Cash.
1: Dead.
0: JFK, that guy in the Stones.
1: Dead.
0: Lou Gehrig, Einstein, and Joey Ramone.
1: Joey Ramone.
0: Have I convinced you? Do you read my lips?
1: Dead.
0: This may come as news, but it's time. You're gonna die. You're gonna die. By the time you hear this, I may well be dead.

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Maybe not today or even next year, but before you know it, you'll be saved.

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And you may have thought it tragic, not to mention other adjectives, to think of all the weeping they will do. But don't you worry, no more ashes, no more sackcloth, and an armband.

together when we go. What a comforting fact that is to know. Universal bereavement, an inspiring achievement. Yes, we all will go together when we go. We will all bake together when we bake. There'll be nobody present at the wake. With complete participation in that grand incineration, nearly 3 billion hunks of well-done steak. We will all fry together when we fry. We'll be French fried potatoes by and by. There will be no more misery when the world is our rotisserie. Yes, we all will fry together when we fry. We will all char together when we char. And let there be no moaning of the bar. Just sing out a te deum when you see that ICBM. And the party will be come as you are. We will all burn together when we burn. There'll be no need to stand and wait your turn. When it's time for the fallout and St. Peter calls us all out, we'll just drop our agendas and adjourn. And we will all go together when we go. Every Hottentot and every Eskimo. When the air becomes Uranus, we will all go simultaneous.

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So the last few songs in that first set were, as well as the first couple of songs in the next set, are very much around nuclear holocaust, which, you know, there's so many songs about that from the 50s and 60s, and no wonder, you know, they just came out of World War II, entering into the Cold War, where that was, you know, just like a daily fear. But they had a lot of really irreverent, funny songs about it. And honestly, that's kind of my favorite coping mechanism is humor. So I think that's kind of awesome. Anyways, so in the next set we have Atomic Cocktail by Slim Galliard, The End of the World by Skeeter Davis, Uranium Fever by Elton Britt, and then we start going into more different kinds of apocalypse style songs, with Brave New World by the Roe Family Singers, as well as Road to Hell, also by Roe Family Singers, and The Four Horsemen of the Apocalypse by Ray Wiley Hubbard.

atomic cocktail. Falls a splice all around the place. When you see it coming, just grab your suitcase. It'll send you through the skies like air mail. Boom, atomic cocktail.

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0: Well, I had a talk with the AEC, and they brought out some maps that looked good to me. And one showed me a spot he said he knowed, so I straddled my Jeep and headed down the road. 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
1: Uranium fever has done and got me down. 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On the second day, I made the top, and I'm telling you, Steve, I was ready to stop. The only clicking that I heard

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0: Uranium fever has gone and got me down. Well, you pack up your things, you head out again into some unknown spot where nobody's been. You reach the spot where your fortune lies. You find it's been staked by 17 other guys. 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So with a Geiger counter and a pick in my hand, I'll keep right on staking that government land. Uranium fever has done and got me down. Uranium fever is spreading all around. With a Geiger counter in my hand,
1: I'm going out to stake me some government land.

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All right, so in that last set from the top, we had Atomic Cocktail, The End of the World, Uranium Fever, Brave New World, Road to Hell, and The Four Horsemen of the Apocalypse. In the next set, we start getting into a little bit more, I should say we get a little less literal. We got some more modern picks, and the end of the world that they're talking about is a little more metaphoric. So in the next set, we've got Calamity Song by the Decemberists, Radioactive by Imagine Dragons, Apocalypse Please by Muse, Ticking Bomb by Aloe Black, and We Forgot We Were Human by Dirt Poor Robins.

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All right, in that last set from the top, we had Calamity Song, Radioactive, Apocalypse Please, Ticking Bomb, and We Forgot We Were Human. Before we start on the next set, I have a poem that I found called Disappointments of the Apocalypse by Mary Carr. Once warring factions agreed upon the date and final form the apocalypse would take, and whether dogs and cats and certain trees deserved to sail, and if the dead would come or be left a forwarding address, then opposing soldiers met on ravaged plains to shake hands and postulate the exact shade of the astral self. Some said lavender, others gray, and physicists rocketed copies of the decree to paradise in case God had anything to say. The silence that followed being taken for consent, and so citizens readied for celestial ascent. Those who hated the idea stayed indoors till the appointed day, when the moon clicked over the sun like a black lens over a white eye. They stepped out onto porches and balconies to see the human shapes twist and rise through violet sky and hear trees uproot with a sound like enormous zippers unfastening. And when the last grass blades filled the air, the lonely vigilants fell in empty fields to press their bodies hard into dirt, hugging their own outlines. Then the Creator peered down from his perch as the wind of departing souls tore the hair of those remaining into wild coronas, and he mourned for them as a father for defiant children. And he knew that each small skull held, if not some vision of his garden, then its aroma of basil and tangerine washed over by the rotting sea. They alone sensed what he'd wanted as he first struck his shovel into clay and flung the planets over his shoulder, or used his thumbnail to cut smiles and frowns on the first blank faces. Even as the saints arrived to line before his throne singing, and a wisteria poked its lank blossoms through the cloud blank at his feet, he trained his gaze on the deflating globe where the last spread-eagled X's clung like insects, then vanished in puffs of luminous smoke, which traveled a long way to sting his nostrils, the journey lasting more than 10 lifetimes. A mauve vine corkscrewed up from the deep oblivion, carrying the singed fume of things beautiful, noble, and wrong. And in the next set, we have We Will Become Silhouettes by the Postal Service, Nuclear by Mike Oldfield, I'll Rust With You by Steam-Powered Giraffe, As the World Caves In by Matt Maltese, Days of Oblivion by Metric, and If We All Die Tomorrow by Tom Rosenthal.

KEUL is supported in part by the citizens of Girdwood through an appropriation by the Girdwood Board of Supervisors. Glacier City Radio appreciates our community support. I have another poem that I found called Advice to a Prophet by Richard Wilbur. When you come, as you soon must, to the streets of our city, mad-eyed from stating the obvious, not proclaiming our fall, but begging us in God's name to have self-pity. Spare us all word of the weapons, their force and range, the long numbers that rocket the mind. Our slow, unreckoning hearts will be left behind, unable to fear what is too strange. Nor shall you scare us with talk of the death of the race. How should we dream of this place without us? The sun mere fire, the leaves untroubled about us, a stone look on the stone's face. Speak of the world's own change. Though we cannot conceive of an undreamt thing, we know to our cost how the dreamt cloud crumbles, the vines are blackened by frost, how the view alters. We could believe, if you've told us so, that the white-tailed deer will slip into perfect shade, grown perfectly shy, the lark avoid the reaches of our eye, the jack pine lose its knuckled grip on the cold ledge, and every torrent burn as Xanthus once, its gliding trout, stunned in a twinkling. What should we be without the dolphin's arc, the drove's return? These things in which we have seen ourselves and spoken? Ask us, prophet, how we shall call our natures forth when that live tongue is all dispelled, that glass obscured or broken, in which we have said the rose of our love and the clean horse of our courage, in which beheld the singing locust of the soul unshelled, and all we mean or wish to mean. Ask us whether with the worldless rose our hearts shall fail us. Come demanding whether there shall be lofty or long standing when the bronze annals of the oak tree close. All right, so in the last set from the top, we had We Will Become Silhouettes, Nuclear, I'll Rest With You, As the World Caves In, and Days of Oblivion. In the final set this evening, we have Apocalypse by Cigarettes After Sex, If We All Die Tomorrow by Tom Rosenthal, Apocalypse by Cigarettes After Sex, Doomsday by Derivacat, The Sky Is Fallen by Queens of the Stone Age, and End of the World by The Living End, who, by the way, I don't know if they're still making music, but The Living End always put on a fantastic show. They were kind of a cross between, like, rockabilly and, late 90s punk, pop punk. And they really put on, like, they just had so much energy on the stage. It was such a fun time. Anyways, I hope you enjoy the last set, and I hope you've enjoyed the last hour and a half with me in our exploration of the end of the world. Here we go.

0: 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We spoil music for everyone. Shut up, you little brat.
1: Oh, KRDL, the Kirtle. Elastic Ass with you here in Chino Hills, the last frontier.

Greetings, fellow astral travelers. I'm DJ Ultraviolet from Community Radio in Glacier City, Alaska. Nestled deep in the snow-capped Chugach Mountains, under the canopy of the northernmost rainforest of the Americas, along the ocean playground of Turnagain Arm, we're riding a soundscape of the latest in contemporary, progressive, and experimental jazz, and I'm so

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Well, the temperature in Portage is 40 degrees with a light rain, fog, and mist. The wind is calm. The visibility is 6 miles. Outside the KUL studios, it's 42 degrees. And from the National Weather Service in Anchorage, the weather folks tell us that it's going to cool down for the next couple days and then warm up slightly. It's going to get down to 33 tonight and 32 tomorrow, and then it's going to start warming up to about 40 at night. And then in the daytime, tomorrow is going to be 41, and Friday mostly partly sunny with 41, and that's the only day with the word sun in it for the next 7 days. And it's going to warm up to around 45 next Tuesday, Monday, Tuesday, and Wednesday, actually Sunday also.

And the music we're going to listen to for the next couple hours is jazz, the brand new jazz releases that have come here into the station. We're going to start off with a great harmonica player, chromatic harmonica from Hendrik Merkens, and he's playing with Steve Sandberg. Well, some musical collaborations are planned for years. Others happen naturally when two musicians discover a shared musical language. Steve Sandberg first invited Hendrik Merkens to join his trio for a performance at the Jazz Forum in Tarrytown, New York. The chemistry was immediate. Sandberg had long admired Merkens' uniquely lyrical voice on the harmonica and his gift for composing music that combines the warmth of Brazilian music with the harmonic depth and improvised spirit of jazz. And as the group explored Sandberg's original compositions, Merkens found himself drawn into a musical landscape that was both familiar and new, opening new avenues for improvisation and musical conversation. Steve Sandberg is on the piano,

That's Hendrik Mierkens on the chromatic harmonica, along with Steve Sandberg on the piano, from their new album entitled Just Born. The tracks we heard were Benny, A Night in Jakarta, Opus 70, and Duke's Paradise. Well, I'm DJ Ultraviolet. The program is Earthshine. And Alyeska Resort supports operations of KEUL. Some of our volunteers work for the resort. KEUL thanks Alyeska Resort for hosting our transmitter. Well, the next artist, the Las Vegas Boneheads, perform the arrangements of Dick Stretch McQuarrie. It's a group of trombonists. And during the early days of the Las Vegas Boneheads group, Dick Stretch McQuarrie, one of the original members, was asked by the founder and president of the brand new International Trombone Association to pen some arrangements for six trombones and a rhythm section. The 10 arrangements on this album here were completed in the early 1970s. They constitute some of the earliest arrangements in the book, which has since grown to over 100 charts. All right.

the Las Vegas Boneheads, a whole bunch of trombonists, from their new album, Stretching Out. And bringing us up to the top of the hour, we're going to preview a new album by Dennis Micheltree on the tenor sax and Johannes Wallman on the piano. It's called Seeing Red. And here's what Dennis has to say here. Ancient cultures believed the universe to have been created through sound vibration, that sound is the expression of ultimate reality. This notion is backed up in modern physics through the notion of string theory, postulating that matter, at its quantum level, is produced by interacting oscillations in higher dimensional space-time. Well, personal experience at the sonic level confirms to me its capacity to affect the physical, the cognitive, the communicative, the social, and the spiritual realms of existence. When you hear music, please think on this. It is the sound of our universe being constructed.

That's saxophonist Dennis Mitchell Tree's new album entitled Seeing Red. Oh, I'm DJ Ultraviolet and the program's Earthshine, and we are KEUL FM 88.9 in Girdwood, Glacier City Radio FM 88.9. Yep, said that. Well, the Turnigan News is an independent, nonprofit, multimedia news source serving the Turnigan Arm area and beyond. The Turnigan News tells stories that would otherwise go untold, connecting and informing our communities with local voices. 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This message is sponsored by the Turnigan News. Well, the Girdwood Trails Committee plans to apply for a recreational trails program grant this fall. Proposed work on the Beaver Pond Trail will bring it to the Class 3 hiking trail standard. Work includes restoration of the existing trail, brushing, maintenance, addition of culverts, gravel, and restoration of water crossings along the trail alignment. The public is encouraged to provide comments on this proposed project by October 30th of this year. Comments can be made online at muni.org/GTC. That's muni.org/GTC for the Girdwood Trails Committee. Comments can also be provided at the Girdwood Trails Committee regular meeting Tuesday, October 6 at 7 p.m. in the Girdwood Community Room. And Girdwood Brewing presents a Wednesday music series. The next Wednesday, October 7th, is Vinter Bayer, folk blues guitarist, singer from Anchorage. And on Saturday, October 10th, the Hope Social Club will be playing at the brewery. And at the Garish Library for this October, tomorrow at 4 p.m. is game night. This next hour, we're going to be playing single tunes from artists that have been released in the last month or so, and then later on we'll go back to artists from April of this year. We're going to start off with a new one from Donny Felix, electric bassist. His album is Chosen Solitude.

That's the abstract piano of Takashi Matsunaga from his album Ride 5. Before that, Gibbeton Gellin from his album Island Dreamer. That's 3 of 3. Going back in time, Dan Siegel from his album Resolution. The Dave Fox Group from their album Odell Place. And we started that set off with the electric bassist Donny Felix from his album Chosen Solitude. I'm DJ Ultraviolet. The program is Earthshine, and Alyeska Resort supports operations of KEUL. Some of our volunteers work for the resort. KEUL thanks Alyeska Resort for hosting our transmitter. This last set, we're going to get to start off with Adam DeLuca, guitarist, jazz fusion guitarist, from his album The Man Who Would Be King.

It's fast approaching time for me to leave, fellow astral travelers. Thank you for inviting Glacier City Radio to become a part of your life. I'm your host and selected DJ Ultraviolet, and the program has been Earthshine. We're here every Wednesday evening from 8 to 10 p.m. It's KEUL FM 88.9 in Girdwood. Well, I hope you've enjoyed this Wednesday recreational respite from reality, and I'm so glad we could all be together this drizzly and clearly fun evening. I've had lots of fun kicking back and sharing our new music with you, the latest contemporary, progressive, and experimental jazz and electronica to tickle your fantasies. We've been listening to News of the Planet, seeking world views. Earthshine can be viewed from outer space. Well, we're currently listening to Bria Skånberg from her album Brass. Before that, it was Mike Clement, the guitar organ trio from their album Polka Dots and Ray Bans. Going back in time, Chris Ashman from his album Volcanic. He's a trumpeter and started that set off with the jazz fusion guitarist Adam DeLucia from his album The Man Who Would Be King. 11 p.m. this evening, Mike Edwards' Freeform Freak Flag Flies High within my room radio. And we're going to close out the program with Joe Sirian's Motor City Jazz Octet from his album A Blue Time. Have a lovely

0: Welcome to This Way Out, the international LGBTQ radio magazine. I'm Brian DeShazer. On this week's show, you'll get some much-needed laughter from the Gay Liberation Follies, newly discovered in Pacifica Radio Archives. The news is not so funny, with U.S. hospitals paying millions to assuage the Justice Department's transphobic demands to squelch pediatric gender-affirming care, queer celebrities getting arrested at an anti-Netanyahu protest at the UN, and Colombia bailing on Global Equal Rights Coalition. On the other hand, Australia's LGBTQ community is fighting back to defend trans and intersex rights, and U.S. Republicans find out there's more to politics than beating up on trans people. All that and a grateful tribute to Dolly, now that you've discovered This Way Out.
1: I'm Marcos Najera.
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1: With NewsWrap, a summary of some of the news in or affecting LGBTQ communities around the world for the week ending September 26, 2026.
2: Hospitals across the U.S. have paid over $24 million to the Department of Justice regarding transgender youth health programs this year. That's according to a new investigation from The Advocate. Since May, at least six hospitals have adopted deals to pay damages, federal penalties, and create funds for detransition services. The six known institutions are Texas Children's Hospital, Cleveland Clinic, Connecticut Children's Hospital, Mount Sinai Health System, NYU Langone Health, and the University of Pittsburgh Medical Center. According to the Justice Department's September 18th press release, gender-affirming care providers are violating the federal law through fraudulent billing practices and false diagnoses. No evidence of the alleged fraud was provided. The hospitals are preemptively entering into the payoff deals nevertheless. The Justice Department has been aggressively seeking access to medical records and communications related to gender-affirming care in hospitals. After months of investigations, some, like Mount Sinai and NYU Langone, say they've adopted deals hoping to end the federal probing. However, LGBTQ plus civil rights organization Lambda Legal is criticizing the hospitals for buckling to the Justice Department's demands. In a public statement, Lambda Legal noted that recent injunctions allow hospitals to refrain from releasing patient information. In their words, while we don't know the full terms of the agreement, we do know it is another capitulation that puts political retribution over hospitals' ethical and legal obligations to and the well-being of trans youth.
1: Queer celebrities, activists, and politicians were arrested for protesting Israeli Prime Minister Benjamin Netanyahu's speech at the United Nations General Assembly. Among them were actors Hannah Einbinder, Susan Sarandon, Elliot Page, whistleblower Chelsea Manning, New York City Councilmember Chi Ose, comedian Caleb Heron, and much more. New York City police told the protesters to disperse, but more than 100 stayed to be detained. Emmy Award winner Hannah Einbinder called out to fellow protesters as she was taken away by police with hands zip-tied behind her back. The openly queer actor and comedian stars in this year's lesbian horror film Teenage Sex and Death at Camp Miasma. She has frequently used her celebrity status to speak out about Israel's genocide. The September 24 sit-in was organized by Jewish Voice for Peace, the world's largest Jewish organization supporting Palestine. Wearing their Fund People Not Bombs t-shirts and carrying banners calling for an end to the genocide, Jewish, Palestinian, Iranian, and Lebanese demonstrators gathered together in the middle of the street for more than an hour. Official vehicles headed for the UN had to be rerouted.
2: Colombia is withdrawing from the Equal Rights Coalition. First formed in 2016, the international advocacy organization pledges to champion queer, trans, and intersex rights through diplomacy, legislation, public policy, and humanitarian protection initiatives. It's an intergovernmental body of more than 40 countries. Two member states of the coalition share co-chairing duties for two-year terms. Colombia ended the country's co-chair tenure with Spain for the 2024-2026 term. However, less than 2 months after far-right President Abelardo de la Esparreia took office, the country is pulling out of the coalition. Deputy Minister of Migration and Consular Affairs Pedro Roa explained the September 17th withdrawal to the Spanish news outlet El País. He stated that this alliance is not a priority for the de la Esparreia administration. Leaving the coalition will have no bearing on existing domestic rights for Colombians. Court rulings related to same-sex marriage, adoption, and protection from discrimination still stand. However, the future of LGBTQ plus rights could be in question. President de la Esparreia campaigned with the promise of defending the so-called traditional family, claiming a child needs a father and a mother. Academic director of the Global Futures School of Fundación Universitaria, Daniel Bonilla, warned the Bogota Post that his administration's withdrawal looks less like an isolated foreign policy tweak and more like the international expression of a domestic project. Bonilla notes that the policy is in line with what the government explicitly calls a cultural battle at home.
1: 100 organizations across Australia have joined forces to defend their country's federal anti-discrimination law. Created by LGBTIQ plus advocacy group Equality Australia, the open letter to members of parliament was written in response to a Liberal National Coalition bill to rewrite the Sex Discrimination Act. Liberal Party Senator Michaela Cash authored the proposed conservative amendment titled Restoring Common Sense and Recognizing Biological Sex. She was backed by the center-right Liberal National Coalition and senators from the right-wing One Nation and United Australia parties. Cash's amendment seeks to limit the definition of sex in the law to one sex determined at birth. It also removes any recognition of intersex people from the law. Cash believes that they are just, in her words, incorrectly identified at birth. In response, LGBTIQ plus groups, unions, disability groups, and mental health advocates banded together to urge all federal MPs to reject the changes to the Sex Discrimination Act. Their open letter reads in part, "For decades, Australian governments have recognized transgender people in law and allowed amendments to identity documents. These protections have coexisted with women's rights without evidence of safety issues or systemic failures." They warned that the amendment would strip protections from transgender Australians and weaken safeguards for women more broadly, and that it would render entire groups of people invisible in law and trigger a cascade of damaging consequences. Dr. Morgan Carpenter is the executive director of Intersex Human Rights Australia. In companion with a letter, he wrote, "Proposals to define biological sex in law don't respect people whose innate characteristics are not typically female or typically male. These proposals coercively reassign many of us to categories we've never lived in." The bill did not progress past its first reading in July and was defeated once again on September 15th. Cash is determined to continue her campaign for the amendment.
2: Finally, a leaked memo to Republican candidates has revealed internal concerns that they are losing political ground with their anti-trans culture war campaign. First reported on by Oriana Gonzalez at the Washington Sun, the memo is from the conservative advocacy organization American Principles Project. The nonprofit and its affiliated super PAC first formed in 2009. They are considered by some to be significant drivers of anti-transgender panic. American Principles Project President Terry Schilling may have originated the conservative tactic of running political attack ads targeting transgender athletes. Back in 2019, Schilling's organization partnered with a behavioral science firm and a data partner to analyze what social issues would sway voters. Schilling told Politico in 2020, what we found was the sports issue got the most powerful response from people, specifically conservative Democrats and independents. However, now the American Principles Project is worried that inciting cultural sensationalism won't be enough. While they continue to advocate for conservative candidates to push messaging against so-called transgender ideology and diversity, equity, and inclusion, the group also appears to be taking a page out of the recent Progressive Movement's book. The memo tells Republican candidates that pressing the advantage on these issues alone, while important, may not be sufficient. Republicans must also make the case to families on what they plan to do to help improve their economic standing. The memo goes on to note the effectiveness of the policies from the Democratic Socialists of America. The American Principles Project offered no vision of what a helpful economic policy for U.S. citizens might be. They simply tell candidates to propose a compelling alternative to the DSA on how Republicans will help families who are struggling economically.
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1: Thank you. Help keep us in ears around the world at thiswayout.org, where you can also read the text of this newscast and much more. For this

0: 26, at the age of 80. This Way Out joins people around the world in remembering Dolly Parton, an extraordinary singer, songwriter, author, actor, philanthropist, humanitarian, LGBTQ ally, businesswoman, and so much more. For a time, Dolly lived in arguably one of the gayest cities in the world, West Hollywood, California, where nearly half the residents identify as LGBTQ. She had a very Dolly and WeHo moment while she was there. Dolly Parton once entered a Dolly Parton lookalike contest at an LGBTQ bar on Santa Monica Boulevard and lost. Yes, Dolly Parton lost a Dolly Parton lookalike contest. Surrounded by drag performers doing their best Dolly, the actual Dolly apparently decided she needed to give herself a little extra help. She exaggerated the hair, makeup, and beauty mark and joined the competition. She later recalled she didn't even come close to winning. She thought it was hysterical. But beneath the wigs, rhinestones, and wonderful stories was something much more meaningful. Dolly Parton stood with the LGBTQ community for decades, including at times when doing so wasn't necessarily easy or popular for a country music superstar. Here, in her own words from a Larry King interview, Dolly explains her support.
1: Well, I have a lot of gay fans, female and male, and I think I've been at this so long, a lot of people feel like they've grown up with me. As you know, I've always been outspoken. I've always been pretty outrageous. I always believe that a person should be who they are, and you should be comfortable being who you are, and people should leave you alone to be who you are and how you are. So I think I've always been accepted in the gay community because I accept them. And I have so many fans that always love to come to the shows, and they know that I'm not judging them. I think people are who they are, and I'm not God. I'm not a judge. We're supposed to love each other exactly for who and what we are.
0: During this same interview, King asked Dolly why she thought gay people were bullied, and she answered in the most Dolly way.
1: Well, I'm not sure about all of the reasons that people act the way they do about other people. I just think we need to dig down a little deeper and try to be a little kinder to one another and accept one another for, you know, for who we are. I mean, you can't tell me that people are any way other than what they're supposed to be. I don't think gay people are trying to just be different just to make other people miserable. I think people are being who they are, and I think they should be who they are. And I think we should be a little more tolerant, a little more accepting and understanding of not just the gays, but other people, minorities. We just don't have enough love.
0: And on her very vocal support of the LGBTQ community, Dolly had this to say.
1: Oh, I'm always encouraged. I'm not encouraged. They've made me the poster child, I think, only because I'm so outspoken as far as just being accepting of people in general. I do not believe that we should criticize and judge other people. I think we should be accepting and loving. We are all God's children. You know, we're supposed to love one another. We're supposed to not judge, and we're not supposed to take vengeance on other people. That's God's job. We are who we are. If you're gay, you're gay. If you're straight, you're straight. And you should be allowed to be how you are and who you are.
0: And this unequivocal support was reflected right back to Dolly by the LGBTQ community, not only in Dolly drag queen lookalike contests, but as evidenced by multiple gay men's choruses across the country, incorporating her songs into their performances, including the most successful song of her career, performed here by the Gay Men's Chorus of Los Angeles. For This Way Out, I'm Sherry Lunn.

0: This is Charles Pierce as Eleanor Roosevelt, here to remind you that you're listening to This Way Out, the international lesbian and gay radio magazine. If I were alive, I know I'd be listening.
1: In its heyday, Rowan and Martin's Laugh-In was the most popular show on TV. Sometime around 1976, the folks at Pacifica radio station KPFA in Berkeley came up with the idea of giving it a gay radio twist, and the Gay Liberation Follies was born. Time passed, and the rare recording was all but forgotten. I'm Pacifica Radio Archives Legacy Director Brian DeShazer, and I was sorting through some ancient reel-to-reel tapes in a remote storage unit earlier this year when I stumbled on a box labeled Gay Liberation Follies. The complete show has been digitized and preserved for the future. Since I'm also This Way Out's producer, we can bring our listeners excerpts from the Gay Liberation Follies. Stay tuned as we include the original credits at the end.
2: Capital of the world, beautiful San Francisco. 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
2: And an assorted cast of liberated lesbians, homosexuals, heterosexuals, bisexuals, ambisexuals, and one polymorphous perverse.
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6: Hi!
7: She's out! Fantastic!
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8: Excuse me, what do you think of the Gay Liberation Movement?
4: I think a person, I think, I mean, I think, first of all, we're gearing in the bill in the Constitution, in the Bill of Rights, I mean, there's a passage about, I mean, I think, first of all, we're gearing in the bill in the Constitution, in the Bill of Rights, I mean, there's a passage about, I mean, there's a passage about, I mean, I think, first of all, we're gearing in the bill in the Constitution, in the Bill of Rights, I mean, there's a passage about, I mean, there's a passage about, I mean, there's a passage about, I mean, there's a passage about, I mean, there's a passage about, I mean, there's a passage about, I mean, there's a passage about, I mean, there's a passage about, I mean, there's a passage about, I mean, there's a passage about, I mean, there's a passage about, I mean, there's a passage about, I mean, there's a passage about, I mean, there's a passage about, I mean, there's a passage about, I mean, there's a passage about, I mean, there's a passage about, I mean, there's a passage about, I mean, there's a passage about, I mean, there's a passage about, I mean, there's a

0: are you getting so mushy about?
1: Well, I'm glad you asked me. I couldn't keep it from you much longer.
0: What?
1: Life's biggest moment. I'm going to be married.
0: You don't believe me.
1: Yes, I don't believe... What do you mean you don't believe me? Didn't I just tell you I was going to be married?
0: Who to?
1: Why, a woman, of course. Did you ever hear of anybody marrying a man?
0: Sure.
2: If all the gay people in the world suddenly turned green, well, my gosh. What? It looked like St. Patrick's Day.
3: Hey, would you like to know something interesting? I know what a lesbian is. Yes, I do. There's these two pretty ladies that live down the block in that greenhouse with three dogs in the yard. And I asked them why there's no daddy at their house, and they said it's because they are lesbians. They told me it. Yes, and I seen them kiss each other goodbye on their porch yesterday. I went and asked Mama if she knew what a lesbian was. She said she didn't know. So I told her. She knows now. I think I will change my name from Edith Ann to Lesbian. I think it sounds cute, and that's the truth.
4: The Woman's Club, of which I am a member, is very interested in extending themselves to those minority groups in the community. So the last time we met, we decided to have a lesbian to lunch. I must confess I was a bit apprehensive, but it actually turned out quite tastefully. The lesbian actually looked normal, and she did give a pleasant little talk. I was quite impressed with her. Next week we plan to have a heterosexual come and speak. As to the efficacy and good taste of that idea, I have my doubts. Thank you.
1: No time for levity.
5: But don't you see, you gotta listen before it's too late. If you take all the laws away and all the social stigmas, too, against homosexuals, well, then everyone's gonna be homosexual.
6: Hello, my friends. I'm Mother Nature. Isn't it a lovely day today? I'd just like to take a moment to talk to all of my gay children out there. You straights, be patient for a moment. This is only for my lovely gay children to hear. Now listen. Do you hear my sweet birds singing? Isn't it beautiful? Now sometimes my birds sing because they're hungry, sometimes because they're scared. But it's a scientific fact that most often they sing simply because they're happy. Now, isn't that nice? And so it is with my lovely human beings. Sometimes you have sex to make babies, sometimes to make friends, but most often simply because it makes you happy. And I want to tell all my lovely lesbians and gay men out there that you're not only Mother Nature's children, but among my favorites because you know how to make yourselves happy. That's all Mother wanted to say. Have a nice day now and buckle your galoshes.
4: The Gay Liberation Follies was written and directed by Lynn Richmond. It was recorded at KSAN Radio in lovely San Francisco. It starred Naomi Ruth Eisenberg, Mark Jacobs, Dusty Street, Cindy McFarland, Claudia Early, Cicely Yaya, Bo Ehrenberg, Dan Johnson, Lynn Richmond, and Lily Tomlin.
2: Wait a minute. I'd like to say one last thing. Hold on just a second. This is Lula talking. In case any of you folks out there thought this little show here was in bad taste. Well, let me just remind you what my hairdresser, Grover, used to say. He used to say, better blatant than latent. Think it over.
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8: 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News Rep was written by Jeb Bakke, edited by Lucia Chappell, and produced by Brian DeShazer, and read by Lucia Chappell and Marcos Nahara. Our Dolly Parton tribute was produced by Sherry Lunn, and the feature was produced by Brian DeShazer. You heard music by Dolly Parton and from Kim Wilson, who composed and performed our theme music. 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
1: On this evening's Late Night Underground, Mike Edwards takes us to the outer limits of the outer limits, a convention of the unconventional, an eclectic mix of experimental and alternative musicians playing far from the mainstream. 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

as good.

you feel?

Oh, yeah, man. That is the music of Faust. Faust is a band that formed in 1970. So that is officially a long time ago. And they never really got famous. Like Hans Joachim Ermler, one of the OG members of the band, said that they were the most famous unknown band in the world. They did not sell a lot of the records. Like their original issue of their first release supposedly sold about 1,000 copies. But the record company, you know, said, well, let's make another one. So they made another record. It was Faust 2. It also was not a hit. But in the interim, there was this budget release of unreleased music by Faust. Cost about $1. So people picked it up. People in England picked it up. People in Germany and France and Sweden did not pick it up. But people in England grew a love for the band. And in 1973, Faust toured England and found out to their surprise, hey, people in England like us. Wait a minute. Maybe we should be doing more in England. So they put out Faust 4. It was also not a hit. Now they had a new record company. And then the record company refused to put out Faust 5. Then for 15 years, they disappeared. No more Faust. They just poof. And they were gone. But in 1990, like all these post-punkers had talked for the intervening 15 years about this amazing band called Faust, and they reformed. Well, I should say they sort of reformed. There were two versions of Faust. Two of the guys were in one Faust. One of the guys, Hans Joachim Ermler, was in another Faust. And I think it was Zappy Dayer Mayer and Jean-Hervé Perron were in the other one. But don't quote me on that. But anyway, there were two Fausts. And both Fausts released music. Both Fausts did shows. And apparently neither of the Fausts were mad at the other Faust. And then eventually it just all ground to a halt. Well, now Bureau B Records has asked each of the four remaining living members of the OG Faust to give them a solo release. And that has happened. In late September, we got a release from Hans Joachim Ermler and Zappy Dayer Mayer and Gunther Wusthof and Jean-Hervé Perron. And that's what we heard. That's what started out the show tonight. From Jean-Hervé, we heard Diabolus in Musica. From Gunther Wusthof, we heard Horst du Die Schreit. From Zappy Dayer Mayer, we heard Big Field. And from Hans Joachim Ermler, we heard Zerfallen Tell 2. And we started all that, the big feast of Faust, with music from the original band. A song called Just a Second. It starts like that. Well, that's how the show started out tonight. So hey, if you don't know what the show is, my name is Mike. This is my show. It's called In My Room Radio. It's a couple of hours on the outer limits of the outer limits of musical exploration. It is unique music for oblique people. And yo, people, that is you. So cats and kittens, boys and girls, non-binary human beings, thanks for coming back and joining me here, because as of right now, you are in my room.

sublimation for such a cost? Who shall tell us what force is? The two.

0: yeah, man. There's music of Harmonia. Harmonia was a super group. That's what they called them. Now, it's sort of ironic to call them a super group. It is music of Michael Roeter from the band Noi and Dieter Moebius and Hans Rodelius from the band Cluster. And yes, they were beloved by a relatively small group of people, but were they super? I mean, I don't really think so. There were plenty of super groups from that era, but I don't really believe that Harmonia was one of them. What they were was beloved by other musicians. They were doing things that were new, things that were revolutionary. So people like David Bowie, people like Brian Eno, they had their ears open and they were like, I don't know what is going on over there in Germany, but I'm loving it. So anyway, these three guys coming from unsuccessful groups formed Harmonia. They did two albums. Well, guess what? Neither of them were big hits either. So Dieter Moebius, Hans Rodelius continued with Cluster. Michael Roeter went on and did a bunch of solo recordings, and all of them in the big picture, in their own way, famous, well-known, probably made a living. But a supergroup, I don't know. I don't know. Supergroup of Cosmisch music. Like I was talking about Faust back in the opening. Faust is one of the definitive bands of that era. Some of us call it krautrock, but one of the other definitive bands was Harmonia. So a couple of years ago, they did a remix of their debut, which was called Music von Harmonia. Before that, the duo of Gunn and Trzezinski, Steve Gunn, the great guitar player, Steve Gunn, along with the drummer Trzezinski off the Soundkeeper release, and a tune called Distance. You know, Faust was a huge influence on the industrial music underground, and one of the bands from that underground was the band 23 Skidoo. Recently, their Seven Songs record was reissued. We heard Tearing Up the Plans, Part 1. And we started out with music by pedal steel player Mike Cooper, cornet and trumpeter Pierre Bastien, and trumpeter Mark Cunningham off the Stochastic Parrot release. And Pernambuco is the name of that tune. So, wow. Wow, man. So, hey, thanks for being here for hour number one of In My Room. Stick around, more In My Room coming up after this.
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humiliation of the

is the music of Ved, V-E-D is Ved music out of Sweden, but that particular collection was recording in Hungary. It is called Hungarian Brew, and we heard Haram. Before that, the music of the fascinating Arthur King. There's a lot of reasons to be fascinated by Arthur King, but one of them is there's nobody in the band named Arthur King. Arthur King is a collective that is led by a guy named Peter Walker. What they did on their new release is apparently used field recordings and video and photos to give each piece a sense of place. So they would all watch the video or listen to the field recording or look at the photo, and then they would improvise what they felt like were their impressions of those things, sounds, places. And as a result, we get the music of Arthur King. Changing Landscapes is the name of that release. And Co-Minando is the name of that tune. Before that, it is Orchestra of the Upper Atmosphere off the That's Five release in Zynoma. So the rap on them is what they do is they get together for 2 days and they record for 2 days and 2 days only. And then the leader of the band, a guy named Martin Archer, takes the tapes. He cuts them up. He does sort of radical remixing of their live improvisational work. And the result of that post-production is the release. I said That's Five. It's actually Theta Five. Theta Five by Orchestra of the Upper Atmosphere. Immer prior to that. Immer, I mean, if you listen often, you know Immer is me. It's my music. Immer, it's your music now, if you like it. Ether Ocean Blue is the name of the new release. The Currency of Obstinance is the name of that tune. Jeff Barsky, a Washington era musician, a well-known guy and a beloved player in the area, helped out on guitar on that particular tune. So, hey, Jeff, thank you. Lorena Alvarez before that, and Alejandro Palacios. Music out of Chile before that. Vestibulo Lunar is the name of that tune. Mouse on Mars, a band that formed in Berlin, Germany, 32 years ago. The first recording they ever did, they did it for some sort of an art project thing, has been sitting around for 32 years. It is out now. It is called Bilk. And we heard Bilk A1. And we started out with Jacques Baracall, David Finesse, and Vincent Epley off the Broken Allures release in their version of David Bowie and Brian Eno's Warsaw. So, hey, I love you guys. I do. I love you. I so appreciate you being here for another episode of In My Room Radio. If you'd like to listen to it again, go to inmyroom.podbean.com. If you'd like to drop me an email, it's inmyroomradio@gmail.com. So I'm going to leave you in the capable hands of Ivan the Tolerable, music out of the UK off the Vertigo release, and a tune called Swimming. I'll see you next time with more In My Room. But until then,
Bye.

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1: Sounds wild. Hi, I'm Riley Woodford for the Alaska Department of Fish and Game. It's feeding time at the Alaska Zoo, and Tuesday is Chicken Day. When the lynx get their chickens, they respond much like a pair of competitive house cats. When one lynx shows too much interest in her neighbor's food, she expresses her displeasure. Cats the world over show a great many similarities, especially in behavior. They vary in size, of course, and different species have adaptations that suit them for their particular environment. The lynx is the only cat native to Alaska. The lynx is like a bobcat, but modified for northern life. Very large, broad, furry feet function as snowshoes to aid the lynx in winter hunting and traveling over deep snow. Dense, soft fur and a bib-like ruff keep the cat warm in winter. Like the bobcat, the lynx has a short tail and long tufts on the tip of each ear, but the furry tufts are noticeably longer on the lynx. Most adults weigh from 18 to 30 pounds. Males are generally larger than females and can weigh 40 pounds.
2: The presence and abundance of Alaska's native wild cat is closely tied to snowshoe hares. The production and survival of lynx kittens is strongly influenced by the cyclic changes in snowshoe hares. When prey is abundant, a high percentage of one-year-old and older females produce kittens, and most of the kittens survive. When prey is scarce, very few yearlings breed. The number of adults breeding declines, and very few kittens survive their first year. For Sounds Wild, I'm Ann Sutton.
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Welcome aboard, my friends. You are tuned to Modern Jet Set. Thank you for flying the fancy skies. My name is Iris Berkeley. I am your pilot and your flight attendant for flight number 317 of the soundtrack to your utterly fabulous Secret Agent Oh So Funky Life. And this time we took off accompanied by Chinese American Bear, a brand new single from the Pacific Northwest duo on Moshi Moshi Records called Dance, Dance, Dance. And keeping us dancing in the background are Danny Offia and The Freaks, a Nigerian Afro soul and boogie band whose breakout album was 1981's Fung With Me. This song's called 10 Years in Love. We're not thinking in terms of years. We got a short but sweet hour-long flight, and if you need to page any of our in-flight crew, just hit that button over your head with a picture of a cocktail umbrella on it, and someone will be around to help you out shortly. You can also email the flight deck if you'd like any time at all, day or night, 24/7, at mail@modernjetset.com. We have so many new releases and a couple of old favorites snuck in there on this flight, so stay right where you're at. Thanks for flying. It's Modern Jet Set.

Thank you for flying with Modern Jet Set. I am Iris Berkeley. We're about a third of the way through this hour-long flight. We got Okonski in the background. That's a trio led by Steve Okonski. He's originally trained as a classical pianist, and here we hear him in solo mode on a single called All Time. Before that, Daughter of Swords with Morning in Madison. And that's the solo project of North Carolina singer-songwriter Alex Sauser Morning. They're also a member of Mountain Man. The record's called Alex, and it's out on Psychic Hotline. And on the Psychic Hotline tip, a new single from Sylvan Esso from Ow Infinity. We heard On and On, and to start off that set, CCCC. Two Italian powerhouses on a new collab, that's singer-songwriter and composer Chiara Civello and Italian producer and DJ Cristiano Cristi, a.k.a. Clap Clap, on a song called New Dimension. We got plenty of dimensions up ahead. You need to give us a shout in the meantime. It's mail at modernjetset.com. We'll send that drinks cart around in a couple of moments. But until then, just kick back and relax. Thanks for flying.

0: Some soulful sounds and a classic to wrap up the first half of today's Modern Jet Set Flight. We just heard from Nina Simone from 1967. It was It Bees That Way Sometimes. Before that, Parlor Greens with a Dolly Parton tribute. It's their take on Jolene from 2026's Emeralds. And Ghost Funk Orchestra with a song called Yours. It's the first Ghost Funk song to include Camelia Hartman on vocals. They call it an homage to the mid-century bachelor pad music that's often overlooked in dollar bins. So like I said, we're halfway through today's Modern Jet Set Flight. The other half has so much awaiting, so just relax. We got you covered. Thanks for flying the fancy skies.
1: What do you hear when you see this? But what do you hear when you see this color? Anything?

It's Modern Jet Set. Thank you for joining us on this little hour-long jaunt through the fancy skies. We kicked off our second half with a new single from Tucson Morrison, Minneapolis multi-hyphenate, with a track called Extra Life. After that, Alawea debuted full-length from the London-based Ethiopian-Egyptian musician Alawea, Maktoub from 2026's Zero. And keeping it on that Ethiopian track, we heard from Sam Gibberis and the Walias Band. That's a classic song called Mitch Inetuf Figel You. We got Sharif Megerban and Ali in the background right now with Abade from Tira Cat. That's volume 34 in the amazing Habibi Funk label out of Germany, and plenty more where this comes from on the global tip. If in the meantime, though, you find yourself in need of some more Jet Set Lovin' now or during the rest of your week, you can always find an instant replay of this most recent flight on modernjetset.com, plus archives and all sorts of other fantastic info for you frequent flyers. But you can always say hi anytime you'd like at mail@modernjetset.com. We're flying over to Hungary, so hang on tight. It's Modern Jet Set.

0: and friends, we are beginning our final descent here on Modern Jet Set, accompanied by a new project from Adrian Quesada. It's 2026's Trio Assassino. The song is Infinito. Before that, new one from Alabama Shakes, their first album in 11 years, the third single, I Feel Hope Coming. Before that, Tricky featuring Mitch Sanders, first Tricky album in 6 years, Different When It's Silent, we heard Because I Don't Know, and kicked it off with Abase and Black Eye. I'm Iris Berkeley. I want to sincerely thank you for joining me on today's Flight of Fancy. I'll meet you right back here next time for another extra fancy flight. In the meantime, you need anything at all, it's at modernjetset.com. But until we meet again, stay safe, stay sane, stay sassy, and most importantly, stay sexy, my friends.
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0: Often we'll be sitting here almost marking time, and then all of a sudden there'll just be an explosion of activity. Maybe that's the wrong metaphor. But I'm Paul DiRienzo with J.C. Calderon joining me, and we're going to go to a tape. What is this tape that we'll be listening to, J.C.?
1: Again, Paul, these are some of the sounds of some of the victims that were at the Armory yesterday trying to get some information from the authorities from the city of New York. And they were providing information as well as trying to find information of their loved ones and friends. Again, so I interviewed a number of the people. This is an extended series of sounds of friends and family that provided phone numbers for anyone who has information for their loved ones. The person we just heard from that has spoken with President Clinton, Melissa Van Carcel, did ask me to leave a number for anyone who has information on her father, William Val Carcel. And we're going to hear some sounds of some of the victims and friends and family of some of the victims.
0: All right, we'll just let this run for a while. This is Pacifica Radio.
2: First name is Amy.
3: Amy, who are you here looking for?
2: I'm looking for two individuals. First one is Richard Caproni, and the second one is Michael Hannon. They both worked on the 98th floor in Tower 1 for Marsh McLennan. If anybody has any information, please call me.
1: Know a certain amount of structural engineering to be a licensed architect, and I did actually for WBA try to get the engineer of this building. As you might have seen on air, John Magnuson is a civil and structural engineer who worked on the building since the 1993 event, and he's been talking to the press a lot about what in fact happened structurally.
4: And so J.C. Calderon went on to explain in detail what had happened with his experience, of course, in training as an architect. And there are so many people, both living and dead, who played a role in WBI's heroic coverage that day and in the months and years after, when Pacifica and Amy Goodman's Democracy Now! Covered critically the U.S. war on terrorism that would destabilize so much of the world, result in 900,000 additional deaths, and create the greatest refugee crisis since the Second World War.
5: And close to home, WBAI carried the voices that countered in real time the official pronouncement by U.S. EPA head Christy Todd Whitman that the toxic asbestos-laden air in Lower Manhattan was safe to breathe. We know that on 9/11, 343 firefighters died, and that 600 active and retired firefighters have died since. And while close to 3,000 people died in the fire and the collapse, it's estimated that 9,000 people have died that are participants in the Victims Compensation Fund and the 9/11 World Trade Center Health Program.
4: Official estimates are that 400,000 students, residents, commuters, workers, and first responders were exposed to a myriad of toxins that can cause dozens of cancers and other life-altering diseases. The 9/11 World Trade Center public health crisis, which is part of the overall national meltdown of healthcare that includes hundreds of hospital closures and millions of Americans losing their healthcare. So, Juliana, I want to get your reaction to this and the way the tape you just heard was BAI and Pacifica providing in real time essential information and not flinching at all from that.
5: Not flinching at all. I was reminded that the lack of information and the panic. 25 years ago, there was no texting, so there wasn't this instant information atmosphere that we're living in now. So WBAI was where you could get information, and you could feel from those reports, from those live clips, just the lack of information, the lengths to which people were going to get people information, and the shying away from wanting to give information that may or may not be accurate. Of course, we all know what happened now, but at the time, to say this is a terrorist event, attack prematurely would have been, could have been disastrous to people listening.
4: Juliana Furlano, thank you so much for coming in studio. Special thanks to our master control engineer, Sean Rhodes, and our field engineers, Jay Glantz and Gratian Challenger, as well as Pacifica National staff, John Amella and Otis McClay. Stephanie Wells is the Pacifica Foundation's executive director. For this program, we also want to thank Jesse Lent, who acted as our music coordinator, and of course, Brian DeShazer's Pacifica archivist. We're also grateful for our WBI news director, Rebecca Miles, and our program director, Keziah Glow. The Pacific Radio Network is comprised of WBI in New York, WPFW in Washington, D.C., KPFT in Houston, KPFK in Los Angeles, and KPFA in San Francisco, as well as 210 affiliate community radio stations located in more than 40 states. We also are on the air today and every day thanks to donations from unions representing 5 million households of working families, including the American Federation of Teachers, representing 1.8 million members, the American Federation of Government Employees, representing 820,000 federal workers in all 50 states and territories, the New York City Central Labor Council, AFL-CIO, representing more than 1 million workers from 300 unions, 32BJ-SAIU, America's largest building service union, representing more than 175,000 workers in 11 states and Washington, D.C. When we fight, we win. We also want to thank 9/11 attorneys Barish and McCary, because as you heard today, 9/11 did not end on 9/11.
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7: Sounds wild. Hi, I'm Riley Woodford for the Alaska Department of Fish and Game.
8: Alaska is famous for salmon fishing, but Pacific halibut are also very popular with anglers and important to both the sport and commercial fishing fleet. The sport catch of a few barn door size halibut weighing hundreds of pounds makes news every year, but thousands of smaller halibut in the 10 to 20 pound range, known as chickens, are brought home by sport anglers each year. But over the past two decades, more and more people are fishing for a limited number of fish, and that's creating conflicts. The sport and commercial fisheries for halibut have undergone great changes over the last few decades. In 1975, the statewide sport harvest of halibut was about 10,000 fish, and there were few charter boats. By 2007, the sport harvest had grown to more than 580,000 fish, with about 60% of that harvest taken by anglers fishing on charter boats.
9: The commercial halibut fishery has also changed, from a derby-style fishery with short openings to an individual fishery quota-based management, known as IFQ, which began in 1995. About 2,800 fishermen have IFQs. Commercial fishermen have a longer season now to catch their quota of halibut. Halibut are managed as an international fishery, and the International Pacific Halibut Council manages the halibut fishery from Oregon north to Alaska. About 60 million pounds of halibut were caught in 2009. The majority of the fish, more than 80%, were caught in Alaska. For Sounds Wild, I'm Riley Woodford.
8: And I'm Kathy Hawker.
9: Sounds Wild is brought to you by the Alaska Department of Fish and Game.
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0: that this next song that we're about to do is only fitting for the situation that's happening in Tibet. 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
1: 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Woo!

0: evil nuggets got mad and turned into an angry tornado!
1: I made those nugget costumes. I made them a few hours ago. Stupid.
0: So I did what I had to do to save the world.
2: I ate the nuggets! I ate the evil nuggets! Yeah! I ate the nuggets! The evil, evil nuggets! Yeah!
0: So that's something nice I did. And now I'm gonna hand it off to my handsome sister, Tina.

0: end. 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And then I took it home and fed it and took care of it, and then it went to college and now it's a celebrity chef with all its legs. Good night.
1: And this is not going very...
2: Breathtaking. It's just breathtaking.
1: Yep, right, yeah. That's what I was about to say.
0: And now enjoy the stylings of my super nice sister, Louise.
3: Nice job, Tina. I think you bought it.
0: I'm just glad it's over. I feel dirty.
3: That's the spirit.
0: Thank you.
3: Do this.
4: What? What are we doing? Do I still spin around? What do I do? Ring of Vault.

0: my friend, say hello to Waylon Jennings.
1: Welcome.
2: Good to have you.
1: Looking good, man.
2: You are too.
0: I'd like to tell you that Waylon Jennings just won a Grammy Award, which is for recording excellence for MacArthur Park. Proud of you.
1: Thank you. I got one you didn't get.
0: You know, we used to have an apartment together out here in Madison, Waylon and I did, and, you know, I'd like to say that I sincerely thought that you would never amount to anything.
1: Well, I'll tell you what, I knew one thing, if you didn't make it, well, you could be, and that's cook. He was my cook.
0: Yeah,
1: can you imagine Johnny Cash in a black suit with bacon powder all the way down and gravy in the hair?
0: I'm sorry. I'm a good cook. You didn't do nothing.
1: I called June and told her to clean up the room.
0: Do something now. Waylon Jennings, folks.

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1: We're going to grow on you.

0: smartest person I ever met in my life. I was hitchhiking out of, it's either Cedar Rapids or Rapid City, whichever one is in the, is in South Dakota. I can't remember. Which is it?
1: Rapid City.
0: Thank you. I get lost in a phone booth, you know. But I was hitchhiking out of there, and I was picked up by a car thief by the name of Dakota Sid Clifford. I figured if you want to get where you're going fast, you might as well get picked up by a car thief. Well, he had scored some kind of little candy apple red unit. I mean, it was pretty. And the road was straight as an arrow out in front and just as straight behind us. We did some shimmy oscillations up the pike. It was phenomenal. The only thing on that road was a kind of little stuccoed gas station with a faded red Texaco star on a rusty tin sign creaking in the prairie breeze. We pulled in to get some gas. Out of that station creaked the oldest artifact I am ever likely to see. In advanced stages of crusty old farthood. Stuck his head right in the car window, said, "Hot damn, young fella, some fine car you got here. Must have 14 forward speeds, 125 cylinders. It's got 4 and 4, Dakota Sid Clifford said. Fill it full of the high test. I am in a desperate hurry. Well, he started pumping gas and doing chin music at us. You know how they do. At length, he said, "Young fella, out back of this station, I've got me a 1932 Plymouth Roadster. It is the fastest car hereabouts. You wouldn't be interested in a little turn, a little contest up the pike, would you, huh?" Well, Dakota Sid Clifford said, "As I told you, I'm in a desperate hurry, and I'm going to stand on this thing, but you're welcome to catch us if you've a mind to," and we roared out of there. Well, 10 minutes later, I hunkered down in the chair and looked in the rearview mirror, and there he was. Big cloud of dust behind us, right with us, up through 60, 80, 100, 120 miles an hour. He was right with us. Dakota Sid Clifford said, "I want that car." We pulled off out of the apron, and he bore down on us. We dismounted. He was bearing down on us. I don't know how the hell fast he was going. He roared by down about a quarter of a mile, turned around and flew back at us. Kept going. 20 times, that fellow roared back and forth in front of us. The Dakota Sid Clifford out there waving oil bonds and stock futures and $1,000 bills and jewels. "Stop, I want to buy our damn car." He began to slow down. Finally stopped right in front of us. Big cloud of dust. Dakota Sid Clifford waded into it, kicking gravel and cinders. There was that old man standing there. But there was no car. "What happened to that 1932 Plymouth Roadster?" Dakota Sid Clifford said. Old man said, "Well, I wasn't in it. He took off out of that station so damn fast, I got my suspenders caught in your rear bumper." That's tough. Tough.

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2: 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Coming up next on the queue is Thompson Egbo Egbo from the album Just a Thought, the track 50 Ways to Leave Your Lover. Followed by Adonis Rose from the album Live at Jazz Ascaga, the music of Greg Hill. The track Bop B.

Now by many wise men and sages, you're coming very clear to me. I think it's better just to let by.

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Catching the sweat, the stupid fallibility that can be found upon a man like me on a roll. 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

Keep it tuned right here to Modern Jazz Today. Up next is Olga Olmochenko. The album's called Touching the Invisible, and we'll check into the tune Craving. Then Vel Lewis. We're going to take a listen to his single called Houston Strong. Let's check it out.

You are tuned in to Modern Jazz Today. Up next is Ali Fiola and The Next Quest. The album's called Exit 10, and we'll check into the track Valley Drive-In, then Springfield Symphony Jazz Orchestra. The album's called Royalty. We'll check into the track Every Day I Have the Blues featuring Kurt Elling. Let's check it out.

We hope you're enjoying the set of the artists that are making the jazz of today on Modern Jazz Today. Coming up next on the queue is Snaggle featuring Alley Brothers. They have a single out called Arcady, followed by Jeremy Green, the album In Motion, the track Queen West.

You're listening to Modern Jazz Today. Up next is Nagin Quartet. The album is self-titled, and we'll check into the track Rusin. Then Natasha Atlas. Her album's called Strange Days. We'll check into All the Madness. Then Fergus McCready. The album's called Cairn. We'll check into the title track. Let's dig in.

0: sounds wild.
1: Hi, I'm Riley Woodford for the Alaska Department of Fish and Game.
0: Waterfowl hunting season is over on the Mendenhall Wetlands in Juneau, and on a cool, wet February afternoon, a flock of Canada geese approaches the tide flats. These geese are wintering in southeast Alaska. Some spent the summer nesting in interior Alaska, and some nested in the Arctic on Alaska's north slope. And some of these geese are year-round residents of southeast Alaska. The Canada goose is an iconic waterfowl, widespread across North America. When migrating, Canada geese fly in a distinctive V formation. Canada geese mate for life and first nest at 2 or 3 years of age. Pairs establish a nesting territory, and the female broods a clutch of usually 4 or 5 eggs for about a month before they hatch. Goslings are precocial. Like most waterfowl, they're able to walk, swim, and feed themselves shortly after hatching. The pair raise the young as a family unit, but as summer progresses, family groups often combine to form creches, large groups of goslings guarded by several parents. Adults are well known to be protective of young and can be aggressive. Domestic geese are known to serve as able watchdogs. Geese are flightless for about a month in midsummer while they molt and grow new wing feathers. And this coincides with the goslings' development of their first plumage. By late summer, adults and the first-year juveniles will be ready for migration. For Sounds Wild, I'm Riley Woodford.
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6: 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Up next on the queue, Duo Trio. They have a new album out called In the Bright and Deep. We're going to listen to the title track, In the Bright and Deep.

keeping things in high gear. Up next is Kenny Carr. He's got a new album called Hard Jazz, and we'll check into the title track. Let's dig in.

This is your host, Jeff Williams, thanking you for choosing Modern Jazz Today. We're going to go check into what they're doing over in Switzerland. I'm talking about a trio called 1-3. They have a new album out called Thoughts in the Fridge. We're going to listen to the title track, Thoughts in the Fridge, 1-3.

Next on the queue, we're going to pull one from the vault. I'm talking about Pronesis from their album Parallax. We're going to listen to the track Maniac Manic.

0: This is Modern Jazz Today with your host, Carrie Gaffney and Jeff Williams. We invite you to go visit our website where you can learn more about the wonderful artists that we are playing. What do we have in store for them next, Carrie?
1: We've got a lot of new music ahead of us, and we're going to take you around the world. Up first is the Saskatchewan All-Star Big Band. The album's called Saskatchewan Suite, and we'll check into Movement 5, September 1905. Then Rolf Buschmeier. The album is called Jazz Speak, and we'll check into Tragic Chromatic. Then Jasper Hoiby. The album's called What It Means to Be Human, and we'll check into Onwards. Let's dig in.

Welcome to another edition of Modern Jazz Today. We're going to take you around the world with sounds of today. Up first is Chris Potter. The album's called Got the Keys to the Kingdom, live at Village Vanguard. The tune, Klaktovistin. Then Gene S. His album's called A Bop. And we're going to check into the tune, Trance. Then lastly, Michelle Thomas. The album's called The Assumption, and we'll check into the tune, I Know Because You Told Me So. Let's dig in.

0: that time again when we say goodbye, but only until next week. We look forward to having you join us next time on Modern Jazz Today, where we will be presenting today's artists, cutting their teeth and cutting the edge of sound. Join myself, Carrie Gaffney, and
1: Jeff Williams
0: when it's time to tune in and turn up again. We look forward to it.
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Hey, this is Roger McNamee of the band Moon Alice from San Francisco, California. In my past lives, I've been known to play with myself. In any case, when I'm in Alaska, I listen to Glacier City Radio, KEULFM, 88.9 in Girdwood. This is where the great music plays. Love it here. See you soon.

The song was called Low-Level Depictions of Uncensored Kinetic Works, 9.5 minutes long, by Juan Pinto, going by the name of Singolito, and it's from his 2026 album release entitled In Absence of Velocity. Great album, probably going to end up in my top 10 for the year. And a great opener for this episode, in which I'm going to feature more new music from the year 2026. And this time, just focusing on the mid-length prog epics that I'm hearing. Great stuff. Got 10 songs coming up. Well, 9. 10, including the one we just played. So without further ado, let's get into Pat Metheny's Side Eye 3+. Here's Risk and Reward. Enjoy.

music from band leader and drummer extraordinaire Simon Phillips. Man, that guy goes way back to the late 70s. I think I first heard him on the 801 Live album, where he just blew me away. What an incredible start for me to hear him. But haven't really paid attention to his 21st century discography or his contributions. I know he's worked with Hiromi Uehara and I think Antoine Fafard. Anyway, solo album, well, it's called Simon Phillips, but with him is Alex Sill, Atmaro Ruiz, Philip Wack, and the album is called Protocol 6, from which we heard the song Event Horizon. And before that, we heard, of course, Risk and Reward from Pat Metheny's new album Side Eye 3 Plus. In his 70s, almost 80, I think, he's still going strong. It's amazing. And Simon Phillips, too. Kudos to both of them. On the other hand, we have the young, intrepid, and very inventive and creative mixologist and historian Arnaud Buchwald with his great album Mars Caravan, sitting at number one on my list of favorite albums from 2026 as we speak. We're going to hear the 10 and a half minute epic Xanadu. Enjoy.

I just love the creative genius of this man, Arnold Buchwald. The way he can meld together, mix, fade one into the other, these very different styles of music, going from Richard Wright's Wish You Were Here and Camel and so many different themes into some Indian raga or kosmische Musik. It's incredible. That's Arnold Buchwald's Xanadu from the amazing album Mars Caravan. Got time for one more Prague epic from the 2026 studio album releases. This is from the band Telegraph. I believe they're from Brazil or Argentina. Topography of Mine. No, they're from Israel. That's right. And this is the title song, Topography of Mind. Enjoy.

0: סלועים גדולים משנות ה-70. 1,
1: 2, 3... Folks, we're Ida Viper. We came all the way from Portland, Oregon, just to play some gigs, go mushing, and listen to KEUL 88.9 Girdwood.
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4: Thank you for sticking around for this second hour of Prague is Alive. We're featuring some of the great mid-length epics that have been introduced to the world this year, 2026, from studio albums. In this next hour, we're going to hear from Lunir, Logs on Wheels, Carsius, Karma Moi, featuring Randy McStein, and maybe we'll have time for another Pat Metheny album, song. So, without further ado, let's just buckle your seatbelts, sit back, listen to Christmas Flowers from the band Lunir, a trio from Barcelona, Avignon, France, and Dijon, France. And the album is There Is Always Next Time. Here's Christmas Flowers. Enjoy.

From Legs on Wheels' Masteroid, we're going to Carseus. This is Wallow from the album Black Soul Sickness. Enjoy.

Here's new music from Karma Moi featuring guitarist Randy McStein. This is Nothing But. Enjoy.

from the album Eternal Mistakes. That was Nothing But from Karma Moi, featuring the guitar work of Randy McStein. Before that, we had the band Carsius from their album Black Soul Sickness, playing the song Wallow, all 13 and a half minutes of it. And then before that, Legs on Wheels from their really fun album Gobble. We heard Masteroid, almost 11 minutes of that. And then we opened this hour with Christmas Flowers from Lunier from the album There Is Always Next Time. Got time, I think, for one more prog epic. This is another one from Pat Metheny's Side Eye 3 Plus, another incredible album. It's called Don't Look Down. Hope you've enjoyed the music that I've displayed in this episode. And in the meantime, have a great week coming up. Be good to yourselves and your loved ones, and let's make this world a better place.

0: Rebecca's Alive is produced in the studios at Mead Public Library in Sheboygan, Wisconsin. 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
5: Smells wild. Hi, I'm Odie Ferris with Fish and Game. Over the past 4 years, Sounds Wild has brought the voices, calls, songs, and sounds of Alaska's outdoors inside. We've covered cutting-edge wildlife research and groundbreaking discoveries. And like the research projects that use innovative new technologies, Sounds Wild also takes advantage of astonishing advances in radio technology, like the new olfactory broadcast system. OBS technology allows stations to broadcast not only sound, but odors. It works with virtually all radios. For the full effect, put your nose next to the speaker. Our first episode features a visit to the carcass of a dead humpback whale. To determine what killed the whale, we'll crawl inside the carcass with a veterinarian from the Alaska Sea Life Center. Dr. Stinch, how long has this whale been dead?
6: About a month, I guess, judging from the degree of decomposition.
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5: We'll be back next week with the rest of the story. For Smells Wild, I'm Odie Ferris.
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going on, but there is everywhere. Come get your share of the American trends. 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

0: John Fox, Europe After the Rain from The Garden, 1981. The title of a series of paintings by German Dada and surrealist pioneer Max Ernst. Europe After the Rain depicts Europe in an apocalyptic landscape while the reality of a world war was still raging. John Fox took that title and placed it forward three decades into the mossy, overgrown ruins of war that still remained in late 70s England and on the continent. It was a romantic meditation. His acoustic guitar softens the electronic arrangements, which feature electric guitarist Robin Simon, former bandmate of Fox from the first incarnation of Ultravox. John Fox recalls the Europe After the Rain sessions with fondness, with respect for his fellow musicians and producer Gareth Jones. A man known for his alien and detached persona, John Fox reveals his true nature. John Fox, Europe After the Rain, from The Garden, 1981. Synth pop nonstop. I'm Patrick. In this hour, you will hear Erasure, some Prince, and some new music out of New York City. Client.
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Dan's CM, A Violent Power, from her new release, The Interdimensional Extraterrestrial Time Travelers Society. It's her sixth album, 3 years in the making. Dan's CM was born Danielle Johnson. She grew up in the Catskills. Her parents split when she was just an infant, and she did not have a privileged or a orthodox upbringing. She didn't even discover popular music until she was in her teens and would sneak off to New York City to lose herself in the indie rock and dance scenes, ultimately moving there to attend college. And with no training at all, she taught herself how to use music software on a cheap laptop, and her first album came out in 2015. Since then, Dan's CM has become a self-supporting powerhouse with her own label, her own publishing enterprise. She handles all the graphic design and somehow manages to publish a glossy print journal of artist interviews and profiles called Synth History. The Interdimensional Extraterrestrial Time Travelers Society is out November 20th. Dan's CM, A Violent Power. Blood Donor, with their tribute to Doctor Who from 1980. Client Radio. Synth pop nonstop.

0: and heron, from what was once an inarticulate mass of lifeless tissues, may I now present a cultured, sophisticated man about town.
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0: Maria Uzbek, Crushin', from Canciones de Amor. Uzbek is an Ecuadorian-born, Brooklyn-based singer and songwriter, former member of the Celebrities. She recorded 5 albums with them and then 3 on her own. This new EP has just been released, Maria Uzbek, Crushin'. Erasure, A Little Respect, from 88. Rue Oberkampf, Never Stop to Dance, and Das Kabinett. Synth pop nonstop. I'm Patrick. Fame was knocking on his door, and it was a bit nosy. Everybody seemed to have questions about his gender, his sexuality, his politics, his religion. So on his 4th album, he put it all out there, propelled by a new synth-forward post-disco groove. Prince.
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Sonny Garcia, Fix Your Antenna from 1987. A standout non-hit from the late 80s Eurodisco scene that was particularly robust in Germany, fueled by a handful of producers and one label in particular, ZYX. There's also a version of this sung by a group called Radio Pirates, which is an alias used by the actual songwriters. It came out the same year. Two antennas, both need fixing. No change in reception. Sonny Garcia, Fix Your Antenna. The Bird and the Bee doing their version of Hall & Oates' Private Eyes. That's from an album of all Hall & Oates covers, Interpreting the Masters, came out in 2010. And Prince, Controversy. Synth pop nonstop.

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1: This thematically is what we refer to as corner music. And this is one of those pieces. It's called Be Right Back, and I'll explain to you somewhere in the context of the song why it's called that. 2, 3, and...

London might have been calling in 1980, but 3 years earlier, it was a blaze. Opening this week's show, The Clash's London's Burning from their 1977 self-titled debut album. And a big welcome to First Wave, your source for the finest in classic and contemporary punk and garage rock, new wave, and surf music. I'm Peter, your host, as we ignite the flames of the music you love. I hope you're doing great wherever you're listening from. Here in the Blue Ridge Mountains, the leaves are on fire as the temperatures drop. The black bears are fattening up for their coming winter hibernation, foraging on berries, acorns, and apples, and occasionally raiding a trash bin or two. All signs that the world keeps turning, regardless of whatever else is going on, including AI. We've got a bunch of great tunes lined up for you, with a few that are new to First Wave. So fasten your seatbelts while we kick things off with The Buzzcocks.

0: like that surface. Rock and roll has been going downhill ever since Buddy Holly died.
1: Don't you think the Beach Boys are boss?
0: You would, you grungy little twerp.

We kicked off the set with Manchester, England's Buzzcocks from 1978, and Ever Fallen in Love with Someone You Shouldn't Have? It remains the group's most widely recognized and successful songs, reaching number 12 on the UK singles chart and earning Track of the Year honors from England's New Musical Express, now known simply as NME. Staying in England, we next heard Squeeze with Goodbye Girl, also from 1978, and featured on their Cool for Cats album. Crossing back over the Atlantic, we headed into the garage with the Henchmen from Silver Spring, Maryland, and their 1967 recording, Get Off My Back. We wrap things up with the Beach Boys and Wendy from their 1964 album, All Summer Long. Up next, we've got a ladies-only set. 1, 2, 3, 4.

Alrighty, you just heard Kim Wilde's massive international breakout hit, Kids in America, from 1981. The song reached the top 5 in 8 countries, climbed to number 25 here in the U.S., and sold more than 2 million copies worldwide. Many of you in the States might also remember the video, which received heavy rotation on early MTV, back when MTV exclusively played music videos. I miss those days. Before Ms. Wilde, we heard Have Love Will Travel, a 1982 cover by the Head Coatees from their album of the same name. The song was originally released in 1960 by Richard Berry and the Pharaohs, but received wider exposure when the Sonics released it on their 1965 debut album, Here Are the Sonics. Prior to the Head Coatees were the Slits and their 1979 release, Typical Girls. And before that, the Donnas with Well Done from 1999. We opened this ladies only set with a little Riot Girl, courtesy of Bikini Kill, and Rebel Girl from 1992. And now, let's hear from First Wave's house band, The Ramones.

Stones opened the set with Don't Come Close from their 1978 album, Road to Ruin. We then drove back into the garage with Ohio's The Apparitions and their 1966 rocker, She's So Satisfying, which was followed by New York City's The Cogs and their song, The Star, released in 1999. We next heard The Drones with their 1977 release, Just Want to Be By Myself, and closed out the set on the California coast with LA's The Lively Ones and their 1963 instrumental, Goofy Foot. Okay, let's squeeze a couple of more in. Here's The Jam.

That was I Know What Boys Like from 1980 by The Waitresses, which followed The Jam and Strange Town, a standalone single from 1979. Well, it looks like the studio's quite handsome analog wall clock is telling me I must take my leave. Fear not, I'll be back next week with another helping of the music you love. You can see the playlist and stream and download this week's and previous shows at radioasheville.org/first-wave. 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Talking Heads take us out this week with Road to Nowhere from 1985. Keep rocking, my friends, and be well.

0: Yeah, what's good, good word? This is C. Lara, Queen Lyricist. I'm here right now, Ground Zero, representing.
1: 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This is Big G Martinez, a.k.a. Daddy Deep Glacier. You know what I'm saying? H2A.
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4: Sounds wild. Hi, I'm Riley Woodford for the Alaska Department of Fish and Game.
5: Hummingbird bander Fred Dietrich belongs to a network of professional and citizen scientists across the country who are capturing and banding hummingbirds to better understand migration patterns. Birds are caught, and banded birds are recaptured in their wintering areas in the south and their summer nesting areas in the north, and sometimes in between during migrations. Rufous hummingbirds, the most common hummingbird in Alaska, are relatively easy to catch because they return to the exact same areas year after year. This is known as site fidelity. Dietrich banded 37 hummingbirds last winter, including one bird that was later captured in June in Alaska. He caught six that had been previously banded in Tallahassee. Three of the birds were returning for their fourth winter in Tallahassee. Dietrich is impressed by hummingbirds' homing ability.
4: Rufous have great site fidelity, he said. They not only return to the same wintering areas each year, they return to the exact same flower bushes and feeders. Dietrich caught one hummingbird that was returning to the exact same feeder for its seventh winter. That one bird has been coming here for 7 years. She knows what she's doing, he said. These birds don't flock, so the young ones are on their own. They're not shown the way. We think they have some genetic connection, and they're probably related. They know to come here. How they do it, how they remember, it seems impossible, he added. For Sounds Wild, I'm Riley Woodford.
5: And I'm Kathy Hawker.
4: Sounds Wild is brought to you by the Alaska Department of Fish and Game.
6: Hey, Lucy. All the prep school guys you dated left your lunch keen edge serrated, but you left them in your wake December 3rd.